0: people, certainly not well enough to understand why Americans are dying, albeit in relatively small numbers. But these are young soldiers who've died over the weekend.
1: Yeah.
0: You know, Private Isabella Gonzalez was just 19 years old.
2: NPR's Quil Lawrence reporting. President Trump says he's directing his administration to allow U.S. airlines to fly commercial flights from the U.S. to Lebanon directly. It comes after Trump met at the White House with Lebanon's president. NPR's Deepa Shivaram has more.
3: Trump announced the news in a post on social media and says he hopes other countries will also allow direct flights into Lebanon. The timeline on when those flights would be greenlit is unclear. It would be the first time in 40 years the route is available. Trump's push for direct flights into Lebanon comes as the Trump administration issued guidance on Monday to all Americans abroad to, quote, exercise increased caution. The State Department said Americans should reconsider travel to and through the Middle East. Deepa Shivaram, NPR News, The White House.
2: Only about 1 in 8 nurses in the U.S. are men, but efforts to make the profession more gender neutral are taking hold, helped along by a favorable job market. NPR's Andrea Hsu reports.
4: With nurses in high demand, the University of Alabama at Birmingham has worked for years to bring more men into its nursing school. Faculty there also know that in some cases, male patients respond better to healthcare workers who look like them. Nursing student Connor Adderholt says it was seeing how nurses tended to his grandmother after a stroke that cemented his desire to become one himself.
5: It made me realize, like, this is what I want to do, like, to deal with these tough situations that people have to deal with, to be that calm in the storm.
4: Good news for students. The Labor Department projects steady job growth for nurses over the next decade, and the jobs pay well. The national median wage for registered nurses tops $90,000 a year. Andrea Hsu, NPR News.
2: New Jersey's governor says about 6,600 people who indicated they were non-citizens were nonetheless registered to vote in the state because of an error. Democratic Governor Mikey Sherrill says it took place between 2023 and 2024 before she was in office. Sherrill says fewer than 400 of those people ended up casting ballots. This is NPR. The U.S. Center for Safe Sport has begun making public announcements of people placed on its disciplinary database. It's a move designed to increase transparency and bring more attention to what the center believes is one of its top tools to fight against sex abuse. The center will now share weekly updates about people added to the list. Oklahoma paramedics have responded to at least 29 suspected heat-related illness calls in the state's two biggest cities already this week. Sierra Pfeiffer from member station KOSU reports.
6: Many Oklahomans are braving a week of triple-digit temperatures as a high-pressure heat dome traps hot air in the region. Local first responders issued medical heat alerts in Tulsa and Oklahoma City after medics treated 13 people with suspected heat-related illnesses in just one day. Adam Palooka is a spokesperson for the state's largest emergency medical service. He says Oklahoma first responders are accustomed to operating in the heat, but paramedics are prepping for more temperature-related calls.
7: The heat is undefeated against those who aren't prepared and don't take it seriously.
6: He says the state's crews are ready as high temperatures persist. For NPR News, I'm Sierra Pfeiffer in Oklahoma City.
2: Powerball ticket sales in the United Kingdom begin today, allowing people there to compete for the same jackpots as Americans. It's the first time a lottery outside the U.S. contributes to the Powerball jackpot. U.S. lottery officials say the expanded player base will help jackpots grow more quickly. The odds of winning remain 1 in 292.2 million. This is NPR.
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0: 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Time now is 10 minutes past the hour or 6 o'clock. Current temperatures outside studio is 79 degrees. Ya, thanks a lot. Anki, Kwanon Shishijaro, KDDB in 9.7 FM. Donan, it's a great and it's not a Haljambe, Laos, Kirstan, which is the Elkid. Aratlo, Yatsisitino, Nast Eki, and Elkid. 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authorities he actually alleged she be a the is he rgt but a hot into lilgi the rgt revealed to lilgi asper relationship gishi rgt ruined to lilgi asper music career Arbor Gishin Aja plead I la dosht I da nigo di not guilty. I between she at the charges bolt can go I is yinjito the sexual abuse of a minor at Ajdo Berg. Gishi Ajiba music career. They reportedly earn I la dishiba cargo din is not the meal. 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de place on Lingo, a Aji a de prayers, gay a Aji Yadi. I aj answered, Alia, we abye the vast riverside, the grounds than Lingi, Iash Latin, I the miles now constrago, I aji Kata, I aji capital, I aji West Bengal, Ishi aji the Ginita community, do I aji the peace, Lot I aji ya, that Igishi, I aji the place, Nigo, I the Chowdery, she aji where is ingo, the loose green, ya the tonic, I aji ya, I shrine, abatidi, ya the slata, I nonsa, she aji sanigi, I 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Muslims, do I aji Hindus, gishi aji di visiting, I aji basilica, I aji benye, I aji feast, I aji ska, I aji naha, aru I aji let alia di be, I aji call, gishi aji di power of the divine, I aji 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be the religion news service do distribute Adia Shia di be Associated Press Aro di RNS do I Aja di AP Gaya Aja Aro Ia Shidi be echo Ia be the historical records Gi Ia di Catholic Ia di Augustine Fairs 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The spiritual nourishment, the between Aji, the devotees, Ado, Ia, the smoothing, the centering, the dispute, the now selected religious, the polarizing, the India, the Aji, Ado, the Bethli Aji, Mother Teresa, missionaries, the Aji, the charity, providence, the vital care, do. 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
1: Picture this, it's the weekend, and the grass is looking a little overgrown. So it's time to fire up the mower. The sun is shining, wind in your hair, and you're cutting crisp stripes. Something deep in your soul is activated, the satisfaction of bringing order to chaos. And when your work is done, you're left with the glorious smell of freshly trimmed grass clippings. But what if we have it all wrong? What if a well-manicured lawn isn't the end-all be-all? What if it's actually harming the local habitat?
2: I ran across this statistic that we have 40 million acres of lawn in this country. Now, I know lawn does not do any of the four things our properties need to do. It's not sequestering carbon, it's not supporting pollinators, it's not supporting a food web, and it's not managing the watershed. So I said, gee, what if we cut that area in half? So we're not going to get rid of lawn, but everybody reduce their lawn by half. That would give us 20 million acres we could restore right at home.
1: From Virginia Humanities, this is With Good Reason. I'm Matt Dara. Today on the show, the case against lawns. Doug Tallamy is the co-founder of Homegrown National Park. It's a nonprofit that urges property owners to reduce their lawns and plant native plants. He shares all the little things we can do to help restore functioning ecosystems and mitigate the biodiversity crisis. Doug is the T.A. Baker Professor of Agriculture and Natural Resources at the University of Delaware. Doug, you say we're in the midst of a biodiversity crisis. How bad is it?
2: It is worse than people think. It's very bad. We're losing the plants and animals that run the ecosystems that support us on this planet. Just in this country alone, we've lost 3 billion breeding birds in the last 50 years. Got a paper out the other day saying we lost 22% of our butterflies just since the year 2000. Everything that is being measured is declining. We've got global insect decline. You know, if you think about what it takes to make one clutch of chickadees, it takes caterpillars, and it takes thousands of caterpillars, 6,000 to 9,000 caterpillars to get one clutch of a bird that's a third of an ounce to the point where it can leave the nest. So if you lose those caterpillars from your yard, you no longer have a breeding chickadee. The loss of insects, the loss of caterpillars and decomposers and pollinators from our ecosystems means that everything above them is collapsing as well. Two-thirds of Earth's wildlife, and they're really talking about mammals, have already disappeared. I don't have the data on plants, but it's, you know, many thousands of species of plants are endangered or already gone. So it's everywhere, and it really is a crisis.
1: Now, this biodiversity crisis really hit close to home for you, no pun intended. When you bought the property that you currently live on, tell me about that.
2: Yeah, we bought a section of a farm, 10-acre section of a farm that was broken up in the year 2000. And it was an old farm, been farmed almost 300 years. And the last thing they did was mow it for hay. Not sure how many years they did that. But when they sold the property, they took it out of mowing. And when you mow for hay in southeast Pennsylvania, where we live, you're really mowing the rootstocks of all the invasive plants from Asia. Multiflora rose and oriental bittersweet, and Japanese honeysuckle and autumn olive and on and on and on. So when you stop mowing, that's what comes back. And we, by the time we actually moved in, we had 10 acres of invasives. You couldn't even walk. So step one, if you're going to restore functioning ecosystems, you've got to get rid of that stuff. But it was that experience, actually, that pointed out to me the seriousness of our invasive plant situation, the fact that our insects don't eat these plants. So right away, you've got the collapse of the food web right there. That all hit home right in my home. And it changed the direction of my research, and I've actually been studying that and talking about that ever since.
1: Yeah, I mean, when I bought my property a few years back, the previous owners had planted wisteria in our backyard, and it was, like, all overgrown. So, like, fast forward to now, and it's been 4 years, and I still haven't managed to eradicate it. You know, all of this to say, getting rid of invasive plants isn't for the faint of heart, right? It takes a lot of elbow grease.
2: Yeah, wisteria is a great example of something very tough because of its huge root system. So you can cut it back, looks like you've gotten rid of it, but it will come up from that root system for a long time. Same thing with oriental bittersweet, same thing with bamboo, same thing with porcelain berry. I mean, there's so many of them with these huge root systems that they plague you forever.
1: So what are the big changes you've noticed on your property after transforming it into a kind of, you know, haven for native plants?
2: Well, I like to measure the biodiversity that has come back to our property. And we're doing that in two different ways. One is to count the number of bird species that have bred on our property. And we're up to 62 species. That's a good measure of success. because they couldn't breed there if there wasn't the food to support them. And the other thing we do is measure the food that supports them, which is moths. And I have been measuring them for, it's probably 9 years now. And I am up to 1,358 species. So, yeah, life has returned. And that encourages me because I know it works.
1: I'm picturing your backyard like that Snow White scene in the forest when she's singing in harmony with all the animals.

0: It can be like that, yes.
1: So your experience revitalizing your own property is what kind of gave you the idea to start the Homegrown National Park. Give me the rundown on what that organization's all about.
0: Yes, exactly. Well, I ran across this statistic that we have 40 million acres of lawn in this country. Now, I know lawn does not do any of the four things our properties need to do. It's not sequestering carbon, it's not supporting pollinators, it's not supporting a food web, and it's not managing the watershed. So I said, gee, what if we cut that area in half? So we're not going to get rid of lawn, but everybody reduced their lawn by half. That would give us 20 million acres we could restore right at home. How big is 20 million acres? And I started adding up the acreage of our major national parks. You can put all of them in there, and it's still less than 20 million acres. So I said, hey, that's enough to create a new national park. It'll be the biggest national park in the country. We're going to do it at home, so we'll call it Homegrown National Park. And I talked about that in my talks for years. But we didn't actually start the organization, homegrownnationalpark.org, a small nonprofit, until I met a woman, Michelle Alfandari, who had just retired from a branding career in Manhattan. And she was a perfect member of what we call the non-choir. She didn't know anything about nature. She didn't care about nature. She lived in Manhattan. But she retired and moved up to Connecticut. And her neighbor urged her to go to one of my talks. And she did. She went. And she came up to me afterwards and she said, you're not reaching your target audience. You only speak to the choir. I said, yeah, it's only the choir that invites me. She said, well, you know, you're not going to accomplish your goal if you don't reach the non-choir. And I said, that takes social media, all kinds of things that I really don't do. And she said, well, I do that. And I think we need to start a nonprofit so that you can reach the millions of people that you're really talking about. So that's how Homegrown National Park came into being. It really is. It was my idea, but it was Michelle who made it happen.
1: I get that it's best to plant native plants because they've adapted to the local habitat and are easy to grow. But how do native plants also help mitigate the biodiversity crisis as well?
0: It's not that they're easy to grow. Yeah, they are. But the real reason is that they are the basis of the food web. So all plants are capturing energy from the sun and turning it into simple sugars and carbohydrates, which is, that is the food that supports just about all the animal life on the planet. Well, if you don't get that food to animals, you don't have any animals. And if you don't have animals, you don't have functional ecosystems. Then you lose the life support and humans disappear. It's serious stuff. So how do we get that food to particularly our vertebrate animals? That's what insects are doing. Insects are transferring more food from plants to other animals than any other type of plant eater. So if we design landscapes that don't have a lot of insects in them, primarily caterpillars in this part of the world, then you have failed food webs and eventually failed ecosystems. So native plants are very good at sharing the food they have captured and created from the sun with our native insects. That's the tie-in. Our native insects are not adapted to eating the plants from Asia or Europe or South America. And that's because all plants are protecting themselves in a number of different ways, but the primary way is chemically. They've got secondary metabolic compounds in their tissues that make them distasteful to insects that don't have the adaptations to breaking those down. This is why the monarch butterfly can only eat milkweed. If you take milkweeds away, the monarch's not going to start to do well on your wisteria or on hostas or on your English ivy or anything else. Can't eat those things. So there's the native plant tie-in. We've got to use the plants our insects co-evolved with.
1: But of course, not all non-native plants are invasive, right? And lots of non-native plants are, I don't know, absolutely beautiful. So do you have any advice to help us resist the temptation to plant our favorite non-native plants?
0: Well, you're right. Not all non-natives are invasive. All invasives are non-natives, but not all non-natives are invasive. And so many of them are well-behaved. Ginkgos, crepe myrtles, they don't go anywhere. They also don't pass on their energy at all. So I think of them as decorations that we put in our yard. I like to talk about them as if they're statues. So yeah, it's a decoration, but how many statues do you want in your yard? Plants have really important functions, and yes, we can compromise. We can use those favorites that we like as long as they're not invasive, but when they dominate our yard, and right now the typical residential landscape is about 82% non-native, that's dominating, then the system breaks down.
1: is it okay to plant a few of our favorite non-native plants as long as the garden is mostly native plants?
0: Yeah, we actually did a study, you know, how many plants have to be native for you to have a functional food web? We studied Carolina chickadees, and by we, I mean my grad student, Desiree Narango, in the suburbs of Washington, D.C. So it was one study with one bird in one place, but she came up with a figure of 70%. If 70% of the plant biomass on your property is native, you can have a viable food web. Obviously, the more native biomass, the better. And it's not just native versus non-native. It's productive natives. I could plant a 100% native landscape that supports very little, because not all natives are equal in what they support. So another thing we came up with is the concept of keystone plants. Just 14% of our native plants are supporting 90% of the caterpillars that drive that food web. So those are the ones we want to make sure are in our yards. Now, we can have other plants too, we can compromise, but a yard without keystone plants is supporting very little.
1: You know, there are so many plant varieties. It can really seem like the choices are really endless. And to sift through all of that to find the native plants in your area, you know, takes some pretty intentional research. What resources are available to kind of ease that process?
0: Several years ago, it's a section of the National Wildlife Federation website called Native Plant Finder. You go to Native Plant Finder and put in your zip code and the ranked list of the most productive woody and herbaceous plant genera in your county will pop up. So that tool alone makes it very easy for you.

0: one person at a time.
1: Yeah, because there's a lot of persons out there. What do we have, 330 million people in this country? If everybody took conservation seriously and the little things they can do to help conservation, we really could make a dent in this crisis. The UN has met three times to talk about the global biodiversity crisis, and they're working on resolutions. You know, what are we gonna... Of course, we ignore those resolutions. The last meeting, the U.S. didn't even go. We were the only country in the world not to go. So this becomes a grassroots solution. We're not going to depend on top-down regulation to solve this problem. We've got to solve it ourselves. And that empowers us. A lot of people are concerned about the state of the planet. But they figure, you know, what can one person do? Well, you can improve the ecological integrity of the little piece of the earth that you either own or can influence. Obviously, if you own property, that's where you start. If you don't own property, help somebody who does. Help a land conservancy or a park or preserve. They're all underfunded and they're all understaffed, and they will love you as a volunteer. So there's something all of us can do, and then we're part of the solution instead of part of the problem. We can see the results. Aldo Leopold said that ecological knowledge means you live in a world full of wounds. Well, we can heal those wounds. So that's the goal. Everybody becomes a wound healer instead of a wound maker. And we feel good about that. We feel good about that.
0: How can people join the Homegrown National Park?
1: And it's very simple. It's free. I didn't mention that. So we're not trying to pull membership away from any other organization. You just go to our website, homegrownnationalpark.org, and register your property on the biodiversity map. And then the amount of area that you're going to be a good steward of. So maybe you really are going to reduce the area of lawn. Maybe you're going to plant an oak tree, the most powerful plant you can put in your yard. But that area is then going to go into our database, and your piece of the county in which you live is going to light up with a firefly. And, of course, we want to light up the entire country with fireflies.
0: Well, Doug, thanks for sharing your insights on With Good Reason.
1: You're quite welcome.
0: Doug Tallamy is the T.A. Baker Professor of Agriculture and Natural Resources at the University of Delaware and the co-founder of Homegrown National Park. Cory Gardens is the first and only native plant botanical garden in Virginia. It started off as a soapstone quarry. Now it's an environmental gem with a beautiful quarter-mile loop boasting over 500 species of native plants.
2: Hi.
3: Howdy.
2: Nice to meet you.
0: I met up with Devin Floyd in Schuyler, Virginia. Nice. He's the executive director of the Piedmont Discovery Center, which now manages the Cory Gardens.
2: Yeah, it's hot. I had to put the hat on.
3: Yeah.
2: It's like I don't need to burn my bald spot.
3: Same here, man. Yeah.
0: He took me around the whole property, showing off the quarry pits and the ancient ecosystems he calls lost worlds.
3: First of all, we're in a really strange place because the bedrock is made of soapstone. Basically, what happened was, you know, the soil here is too shallow and rocky naturally to plow.
1: Right.
3: And then the soapstone breaks down into a magnesium concentrated, like saturated clay. And that stunts plant growth. And it's really horrible for things like flax and wheat and corn and hemp, right? All those historic crops. Mm. And so in the modern world, this landscape doesn't work. It's hard to develop and build a house here without an alternative system. So what you end up with are these large areas over soapstone that are avoided from the development or agricultural standpoint. So they're never plowed. So you've got that ancient old growth soil column.
2: Wow.
3: And all of the organisms that are in it.
2: Wow. Take me to one of the restoration areas where you're trying to bring it back.
3: I'm going to show you first one of these old growth patches. It's right here, right in front of you, in the parking lot.
2: Oh, I can see the rocks. Is this soapstone?
3: This is a cousin of soapstone, so the soapstone doesn't... It comes in lots of varieties here. This is a serpentinite. All right, so you're standing here in the middle of what is probably a 3,000 to 10,000-year-old biology. The structure has changed significantly because the stems are temporary. You can cut a tree down like the one behind you there. It's a hybrid between post oak and white oak, and it will resprout. And the natural fire can rip through here and kill it, and it will resprout. So the organism is older than the stem. But here we've got this old soil column, and botanists know because there's weird plants here. There's not just one goldenrod.

0: there's seven. There's not just one thoroughwort, there's eight. So the cool thing is diversity is always really high. This is one of the most species-rich or diverse spots in North America.
1: Really?
0: It's right beneath your feet. And wow. You get 100 to 120 species per 100 square meters.
1: Wow.
0: Which is pretty remarkable.
1: That's wild. To me, it looks like tall grasses that I would never be able to identify.
0: Yeah, I mean, as a botanist, when you look down, you kind of get your mind blown. It does start with that, hey, this kind of looks like, you know, a grassy area.
1: What kind of catches your eyes?
0: Right away, I see small white snake root. This one right here, which is a basophile that loves soapstone and serpentinite bedrock.
1: Mm. Does it flower?
0: It does. It looks really, you know, quiet right now, and it is, but it makes a bold white cluster.
1: Mm, cool.
0: And if you start looking around, there's not one, two, three, there are thousands. So when it does bloom here, that species, this whole woodland, this savanna remnant, is white. What I really see here that is striking, that makes me pause right away, is that there are multiple species per genera. So each type of plant is diversified into lots of different varieties in one spot.
1: I see.
0: Takes a lot of time and sort of stable conditions that all of those plants need for a great amount of time. And all of these plants need mostly full sun. They're old grassland plants. And so when you see that mixed together, it's kind of a window into the past, but also an extraordinary window into the potential for restoration on degraded landscapes, because this is where the wisdom is.
1: That's cool. What do you have to do? What's the process of restoration? Is it just leave it alone and don't touch it? Or, yeah, what's the process?
0: Actually, the counterintuitively, that's the worst thing you can do for a system that's adapted to agitation.
1: Interesting.
0: If you leave things alone in Eastern North America, biodiversity goes down. To restore these systems is a significant pile of work that involves a relationship. And if you've ever been in a relationship of any kind,
1: a lot of work.
0: Maybe there's some therapy involved. There's tears.
1: Compromise,
0: right?
1: For sure.
0: There's compromise, that's right. Without losing core values. And if you have that, then you can see ecological renewal, even on the most degraded landscapes. But,
1: sorry, caterpillar.
0: Oh, yeah, fast-moving one. Hey,
1: buddy. It's a very, very hairy caterpillar, too. Looks like a wild eyebrow.
0: It's a moth caterpillar.
1: Sorry, continue.
0: Yeah, and that was a Eastern Vince lizard about to eat it. And it changed its mind.
1: Yes, I don't...
0: Because of the prickles.
1: Never seen that in Virginia before. I'm from Florida, so we have lizards all over the place, but this looks like a Florida lizard.
0: Oh, yeah. I mean, that's one of the most common lizards in this area, natural landscapes. It's very gregarious. It will often be seeing you, even though you don't see it. They're everywhere.
1: Very cool. Now, this is soapstone, right?
0: Yeah. So you just walked on soapstone pavers like you do in Fry Spring. We put it on display here at the Overlook. Gives people a really hefty introduction to soapstone. These weigh about 16 tons each.
1: They're massive.
0: And yeah. They're sort of, you know, this 3 feet wide, five feet by 3 feet by 8 feet, you know, big rocks. And we place these here as a sit spot. But you can also explore these rocks and learn a lot if you're here as a geologist. Yeah. So here's the view.
1: Wow.
0: You can hear the wind. That's one of the sounds here are really special if you're walking here by yourself. We get sort of a consistent bird song, bee buzz, and then breezes like this. And then there's, you know, a stream valley back there. So there's the sounds of water back there. So these quarry pits were excavated to about 90 feet. And then the water table, super deep. So the water, you know, after they were abandoned, it filled back up. The pumps were removed and the water filled back up to the water table. So you're looking at the water table, the natural aquifer water table there. That's why it maintains itself. That's actually pristine, you know.
1: That's interesting. And do we know if there's any lagoon monster living in the water?
0: We've looked. We have. Last month we had a volunteer crew of underwater archaeologists drop by and do a preliminary transect survey. It's our first archaeological survey here. Was underwater archaeology, and they found very little in the way of objects or monsters. There's artifacts from the middle part of the 20th century, because this was used as a dump after it was abandoned. So some parts of it close to us here, where it's easy to back a truck up to, you'll see, you know, refrigerators and ovens and, you know, chairs and things like that in the very bottom.
1: So these are these loblollies?
0: No, these are, so loblollies not native to this particular location of Virginia. These are Virginia pine. There used to be about 50 of them here. We took them all out except these to mimic the effects of fire, that fire would have over about 10 years, just to fast track that process. And you can see what happened.
1: Wow.
0: It's green.
1: Yeah. It's very green. It's very
0: and
1: grassy.
0: Really diverse. So this is one of those settings where we're like, okay, we see clues that it's kind of like that spot I just showed you, but there's too much shade. So let's remove that pressure, and bam, it was all dormant and it all just rebounded. Because remember, there used to be a savanna on this ridge top.
1: Oh, wow.
0: And like, it needs sun. And so if you take the fire off and the human agitation, you get this dark thicket woodland and all of this stuff goes dormant. You just get pine needles and oak leaves on the ground. You can look at the early French and Spanish explorers, just look at their maps. You'll see words like savanna or grand savanna or deserta arenosa or the plains. So you can look at historic documents. You can look at place names. Grassland, Virginia is one of my favorites. And when you get
1: very
0: those
1: obvious one.
0: Well, when you get in those older areas that are poorly developed, you kind of get a concentration of the place names. Mm. They all kind of start pulling together. But again, they're circumstantial evidence.
1: Yeah, you mentioned all the clues we have, all the evidence we have of the grasslands, of the prairie land here in the central Virginia area. How does that impact the way we think about conserving or stewarding this land here in central Virginia?
0: Well, it gives us a completely different narrative. You know, in the mind's eye, we all hold these dark virgin forests stretching from the Atlantic to the Mississippi, that narrative, right? And that narrative is quickly undone by all of those lines of evidence. So we have a new story. And we also realize that 95% of that old savanna landscape has been destroyed. When the settlers moved in, these were open spaces. They were the easiest ones to cultivate.
1: Mm.
0: They didn't need to take down trees.
1: Oh, yeah.
0: They were destroyed first. And we did also cut down the massive forests that were in the region. So what this does is it gives us the most diverse systems in Virginia, the rarest ones. Oh, and guess what? They're the ones that the pollinators that we all love associate with. If you're going to support monarchs, what do you plant? Savanna species. Bumblebees, they all need that open space. The birds that have declined the most in North America, probably globally, are grassland-affiliated birds. So it brings to the front both the time-sensitive nature of the problem, because no one can see these things. They're easy to destroy. They get destroyed every day.
1: Right.
0: They're tiny. They've been pressed to the margins, you know, back to the forgotten edges, squeezed almost to nothing. Some of these patches are the size of a living room. So there's urgency. They're tiny, which means they're at risk. So for modern conservation, education is so critical. We've got to get the word out to the general public that Eastern North America has always hosted a menagerie of forests, wetlands, and grasslands. And the grasslands were tremendously diverse and very widespread. If we can do that, maybe people will care, but you know, honestly, all you have to do is take people to see an old growth grassland remnant. You can step in with a group of people and you don't have to say anything. It talks. They're like, oh, okay, I see. There's purple as far as the eye can see. That kind of thing.
1: Devin Floyd is the executive director of the Piedmont Discovery Center. With Good Reason is produced by Virginia Humanities, which acknowledges the Monacan Nation, the original people of land and waters of our home in Charlottesville, Virginia.
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0: Live from NPR News in Washington, I'm Ryland Barton. Ukraine's President Volodymyr Zelensky has fired the country's top military commander following days of protests against the general. As NPR's Greg Myrie reports, this is the second major shakeup to the military leadership in the past week.
1: In a late-night social media post, President Zelensky dismissed the head of the armed forces, General Oleksandr Syrsky. The general, age 60, was credited with winning several key battles in recent years. But he's also a Soviet-trained officer who favored rigid battlefield tactics. He clashed with the popular defense minister, 35-year-old Mikhailo Fedorov, a leading advocate of innovative drone warfare. Zelensky fired Fedorov last week. That ignited the protests in support of Fedorov and against the general. These moves create uncertainty at a moment when Ukraine has regained momentum in the war. Zelensky has named a new general to lead the military, but still has an acting defense minister for now. Greg Myrie, NPR News, Kyiv.
0: President Trump's pick for Director of National Intelligence is moving to the next stage of his confirmation process, a vote before the full Senate. Jay Clayton was recommended by the Senate Intelligence Committee in a 9-8 narrow party line vote that reflects the partisan divide over the sensitive post. NPR's Eric McDaniel has more.
2: Committee Chair Republican Tom Cotton of Arkansas says in a statement, quote, Jay Clayton is a highly qualified nominee with deep experience combating a wide range of national security threats. During his confirmation hearing last week, Democrats repeatedly pressed Clayton to acknowledge that President Trump lost the 2020 presidential election. Clayton refused to engage. Trump's acting intel chief, Bill Pulte, has no intelligence background and has been assailed by Democrats who say he used his role as director of the Federal Housing Finance Agency to weaponize records against the president's opponents. Clayton can be confirmed in the full Senate without Democratic support. Eric McDaniel, NPR News, Washington.
0: The Trump administration is pausing $1 billion in federal Medicaid payments to Minnesota and California over alleged fraud concerns. Federal officials say they'll withhold payments until the states verify that certain Medicaid claims meet federal requirements. Erica Zurich from member station Minnesota Public Radio reports.
3: Minnesota officials say the $200 million federal officials are withholding makes this the third time payments have been delayed over alleged fraud in health programs. In a written statement, Minnesota Department of Human Services Temporary Commissioner John Connolly says federal officials haven't provided an explanation on how the deferral amount was calculated. The state says it has cooperated with the federal government to prevent the misuse of health funds. California's Governor Gavin Newsom posted on X that the state is being targeted for political reasons and not because of fraud. For NPR News, I'm Erica Zurich in St. Paul.
0: And you're listening to NPR News from Washington. The director of the Smithsonian's National Museum of American History is pushing back against a White House report labeling the institution's leadership as radical activists. And Thea M. Hartig told a House Oversight Subcommittee today that the report does not fairly represent the museum's work. The report was released on July 4th and criticized the museum as not telling history in an inspiring and unifying way. As the school day goes on, kids have a harder time controlling their physical movements. As NPR's Janaki Mehta reports, a new study suggests this may tell us about students' long-term success in school.
4: As each hour of the school day ticks by, kids tend to get squirmier. Ask any teacher, and that might not be a surprise to them. But a new study in the journal Developmental Psychology tracked children from around the country for decades, from birth until age 26. As the school day wore on, students started getting more mentally exhausted and tended to move around as a result. The kids that got the squirmiest throughout the day tended to have lower academic scores later down the line, while those who were able to self-regulate and sit still throughout the day tended to do better over the course of their academic career. In fact, kids with more self-control were 20% more likely to finish a four-year degree. But the study also notes not all physical movement is a sign of distraction. Sometimes the wiggles help kids process and learn. Janaki Mehta, NPR News.
0: A goat named Goldie has been accompanying crews fighting a small wildfire in Colorado. The Colorado Springs Fire Department says Goldie led firefighters to the fire area and helped with fuel mitigation along the way by chomping on leaves. This is NPR.
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Time now is 10 minutes past the hour of 7 o'clock. Current temperatures outside studio is 68 degrees. Yeah, that's all. Anki Kuran Shishijara, KDDB 89.7 FM. Donna Neat Agaria. Nees Nada Haljambi, Laos Kid. Test. I don't want to tell Kid. Arlo I astgad yn o'n teibig i yn ei llcyd. Arlo I anad a'n anad yn dlengi I ar I Raleigh, North Carolina I ar anad a'n I ar I US military gys I ar I confirm. Ada I la I ar I tchago na di service member gys I ar I adlango I ar I ba ananit I ar I da inisha da si I ar I attack I have a cardi base, I have a Jordan J. Arosh identified Adaliashi as the sergeant. Injo S. Remster said, I natin say B. I abjunakago, I have shitty New York, then a gago. Out of confirmation, I bring it a ladib and and as digi. I have to go, I have a chin dit say beat at the hilt ego. The US service members. In the city, it does it get you jaggy, yeah. But how did you go out of the US military? Although it identified the la, it as the soldier, get you with the skinny, out of she as he disarm, illico, he had the Iranian drone, he be the Iraq, he as Sergeant Michael Emmanuel Santon, he as he had it out of North Carolina. Out of the military that nigo the Tuesday gay aj the Swinton gay aj receive elite the bronze star do purple heart do the combat action badge auto aj the promoted the between the staff sergeant gay aj the nigo a at has a auto e another dlingi e at the Washington e at the EAD Defense Secretary Pete Hegseth and Nigo EHD US EHD War GDBKJD Iran Gishi EHD as Lady Tatino Tisitaba Ashlat the Meal and Skagishi as EAD Kunzako Ar Hegseth EA Face EA the Fury Questions Out of the Protest EBA Kago Ia di West War Ia di Bikija di Iran Gay Aj Ia di State Hearing Ia di Tuesday Gibi Ara Hagenseth Onanta Officials Gay Aj appeared Gay Ia di Republicans di push Di La Aj di Nastitinosh La the Meal and Ska Gay Di Budget Package Ia di Fundo Linti Military Aro di Lato Ia Belti A di Between di Farmers Do ia di voting law changes. I aji shidi hotako di kanalka chidi priorities. Out of the appearance ki but on the kid e aji. I announce alia di tka lanana. The American service members ki aji. Ben and as ia di conflict be ye. Out of the bring alia di detto. She be chidi tisutata. Out of the pentagon. Sto shidi close. Ila I aji ia di alad nizatin Gishi ajkita za ia ita di early July Bi zahlata I ajda nigo ia jada haza a Lo ajil tko ia di lhada hana dan lingi ia ilhada ando lil

Dealer at a public service announcement and yet a sub in his national dollies. A added a could get now the issue a added a chint and let order a hutter. Neat order added a and tatters the carho. Dre added a ear a ear bait a yard or list and a added a decon. That the shishi the kishin eya as ananat sa yoda bjo sago at anila e aja eya di tasnada aja huishish dot at at shin josta huishasho dra e betsando eya anis a cornas di tzigi uyo oh eya eis eitane wjo 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E aja at skinsco ea di zeil in the ea bjisto gasto da conda. Skin up banana shittes in e the ea bjistolne. 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

on a warm summer's evening, on a train bound for nowhere, I met up with a gambler. We were both too tired to sleep, so we took turns of staring out the window at the darkness till boredom overtook us. And he began to speak. He said, "Son, I've made a life

0: 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Time now is 8 o'clock on the hour. Current temperatures outside studio is 64 degrees. Ya, that's not. Anki, Kuran, Shishijado. KDDB in 9.7 FM. Don't need to get a TP to get a house cans out of low. Ya, as Cantino, Dink, Ian Nil, Kid. Arakuro, Ya, American Indian Living, E. Ajun, it is not out of the. Ian Lee Nast Ego Beat Old Kill.
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2: Welcome to American Indian and Alaska Native Living. I'm Dr. David DeRose. Today we've got a fascinating show lined up for you. We're talking about a topic that that actually is close to my heart. Some of you know when we wrote our best-selling book on high blood pressure, 30 Days to Natural Blood Pressure Control, we spent considerable time speaking about the power of spirituality as far as health. But in that chapter, we also talked about destructive spirituality. So a lot of times people want to say, oh, if it's spiritual, it's all good. It's there's ditches on either side of the road. And someone who's really dived into this topic, dove in, whatever you want to say, is Dr. Beth Schwartz. Beth, we're so glad to have you with us on the show.
3: I'm honored to be here. Thank you for having me.
2: Beth, you and I had the privilege of meeting at some major public health meetings back in the fall of 2024. We were together at the American Public Health Association meetings, and you were one of the presenters there. And you just had an amazing presentation. I'm not just saying that because you and I are, quote, face-to-face on the radio. But I'm saying it because I was really impressed. You shared a lot of your own personal story, and then you talked about some amazing research where you've been looking at, some of the darker side of some things that should be encouraging, building us up in communities and tribes and families. First, tell us a bit about who you are and a little bit about your story.
3: Absolutely. Well, thank you. And I appreciate your interest in this topic. I do believe it's really important that we have these conversations. So I'm a nurse. I have been a nurse for 27 years. I specialize in public health, community health. The hospital walls and the short-term relationships with patients were just not enough to meet that relational need that I so enjoy. And so getting out into the communities, I was raised in the Greater Philadelphia region in Lancaster, Pennsylvania, Amish country, mm-hmm. if you're familiar.
2: Yeah, yeah.
3: And so lived for 40 years in that community and was really enjoying the community health, the public health nursing lens that I was getting to do every single day. But I've always had this pastoral, spiritual care provider deep within me. But growing up in that religious community, even though I was not Amish, my grandmother was Plain. That's another language we would use, Plain people, whether that's Church of the Brethren, Mennonite, people that would want to live a little bit separate from the world. I was raised within that framework, and I never saw women leading. I didn't realize women could be given a pastoral heart, so to speak, or given those gifts. And so I was at that time pursuing some, you know, studying of the Bible, but more just so independent, helping out with Bible studies and things like that. But really, really asking God, would you show me a way I can use these spiritual gifts beyond just my nursing individual care of my patients? And from there, that brought us out to Southern California at a church called Saddleback Church. Rick and Kay Warren founded what turned out to be an international 19 campus church across the world that was impacting anything from mental health, AIDS and HIV work, recovery from substance misuse disorder, things like that. And I became the women's pastor and enjoyed leading and serving women and entering theological seminary training at that time as well to really understand the Bible, etc. So it's a really cool time to bring me to Southern California.
2: It's an amazing story. So you have this heart as a caregiver, as a health professional, and this interest in ministering to people spiritually. And the Creator seems to orchestrate things to have you in a pastoral role. And I know it's even a controversial thing. You know, you mentioned the Amish community and a lot of church communities even today. You know, this is still not necessarily accepted, you know, across the board. But I would say, I'm guessing, were you one of the early women pastors on that Saddleback team?
3: Great question. And we always had women leading women. So women ministers, where you could lead women and children and youth. But I was bringing forth the idea of pastoral in the same sense as my male counterparts, where you could marry, bury, and baptize, really come along the sacraments of what people are really wanting. And that's where we had our discrepancies. A Southern Baptist church ordaining women was not part of their culture or agenda. And that was really painful for me. And that entered into some deep understanding of how religion and religious institutions would harm and hurt those of us just trying to act out some of the gifts we've been given.
2: And, you know, I just want to speak to my listenership, because we have a very diverse listenership. So this show goes out throughout Indian country and beyond. And, you know, some folks tuning in today, they'll say, well, you know, DeRose obviously has some, you know, agenda here. I really don't. I was inspired by your presentation. Some folks are saying, well, glad I'm not in a Christian community. They're all messed up. And others are saying, this is great. There's, you know, someone that church has affirmed as a female pastor. Someone else is thinking it's terrible. It's not biblical. We're not really here on this show. It's not a religious show. This is not why you're here. We're here because so many people throughout Indian country and beyond, whether we're talking about Native spirituality, whether we're talking about First Nation peoples who've embraced Christianity, so whether it's an organized religion or whether it's a personal spirituality, there's the capacity to really bless or to really hurt people in spiritual settings. And this is one of the things, the reason I introduced the show with our book on high blood pressure. When we wrote that, we found this amazing data. We found that, you know, many people, because of their spiritual communities, have enhanced health outcomes. And we were looking at the work of Harold Koenig and others out there at Duke, and we started seeing them, but they were finding another stream where there's certain spiritual connections that are actually destructive. And this is what we want to talk about in this show, because we're interested in health. And so regardless of, I'm speaking to the listeners now, Dr. Schwartz, whoever's tuning in today, Dr. DeRose leading the dialogue. I know there's going to be some things that might raise some eyebrows, but I want you to think of what Dr. Schwartz is sharing in terms of spiritual challenges, spiritual trauma. We want to, you know, segue into that whole topic, because it's a real thing and it transcends any of these gender roles in the pastorate. That's not what this show is about. So hopefully we've laid that groundwork, Beth, and folks are not thinking that I have some agenda either to elevate female pastors or to degradate them. It's about the broader topic, because that's really what you were presenting on, wasn't it, at APHA?
3: It was. And I appreciate that you mentioned Dr. Koenig. I'm very connected to his work. And in fact, he mentored me in the discussion when I was a young principal investigator figuring all of this work out. He shared with me, he's written scopes and volumes of the benefits of religion and spirituality, but that he also sees this parallel course and was encouraging me to go into this research because we just don't have enough of it. And I found that in my literature review. When I started looking at what studies were out there, I was not finding a wealth of information on how people can experience pain and loss and how that impacts their ability to be resilient and heal from trauma. And that's what I wanted to understand.
2: So basically, you've shared a little bit about your own journey, and we've gotten from nurse on the East Coast, coming out and taking a pastoral role on the West Coast. You ended up studying it. Was it Azusa Pacific where you ended up getting your doctoral training?
3: That's correct. That's correct. In nursing in their department, yes, of doctoral studies.
2: So tell us a little bit about the dissertation, because I know you were presenting from that work. What was the emphasis in your doctoral research?
3: Well, as I said, I was interested from my own lived experience, to the women I was serving, to the families that I was just kind of finding myself involved with, how they would define adverse religious experiences. Mm. Do we have a definition that we all, as healthcare providers, psychologists, physicians, sociologists, pastors, do we all understand that even a definition? And I found we did not. There wasn't a solid, agreed upon definition. And so I wanted to understand that. I wanted to understand, what were other disciplines talking about? How were they caring for people? Did they have a strategy for helping understand spiritual care as it related to adversity? And what I uncovered was that we need to continue to build trauma-informed care for people who have experienced spiritual pain. We've done well with physical bodies and addressing the body. We're working better on removing the stigma around the mind. But there's little discussion about how our spirits impact our mind, body, spirit, lived experience.
2: I love what you're doing because, you know, we think of these spiritual places, as we've already mentioned, as healing places, and they are. You know, I believe that there's a creator who's seeking to spiritually heal people, and I've gathered that you come from that same perspective. And yet, we hear so much about trauma in religious and spiritual communities. And the irony is people are in those communities because they're looking for healing and hope. And so what do you do when you've been traumatized? And they're usually relational traumas, it seems, many times. So help us understand how you go on this journey. It's kind of an exploratory research on one level. There's not a lot out there. You're blazing a trail. And what are you learning as you're doing this research?
3: Yeah, well, I had to start with hearing stories. So I'm a qualitative researcher, and I will always lean towards understanding the lived experience of someone versus the quantitative measures, maybe of blood pressure and things that you also work in your world. And so from that, I interviewed women. My study was based on women. That was essentially by design, because there is less research on women in general in healthcare. Mm-hmm. So I specifically chose to interview women. And I asked some very broad questions about what they believed and how they defined their own religious experience that was adverse to their spirit. I asked, give me understanding of how this impacted you and your well-being. And I found that the effects from adverse religious experience related to mental, physical, emotional, sexual, social, and financial. Mm. So kind of the whole being was impacted one way, shape, or form. And I, from that, was able to see a process unfold before me that everyone seemed to walk through together. So whether they said these words out loud, they kind of went through what we would define as a basic social process. Mm. And so first that was, they understood they were living in some kind of environment that was harmful. That could have been a denomination. It could have been a specific pastor or leader. It could have been a marriage, a relationship where a spouse was espousing viewpoints that was harming the woman. And from there, they identified that they kind of lost who they were. Hmm. They lost themselves. They lost their inner knowing. And we see this in research that is out there on cults, but much to a lesser degree, they were describing these same feelings where they were losing themselves. From there, they would identify that they recognized there was a wound. Mm. So whether it was for sexual health, there was in a marriage, there was sexual dysfunction, whether there was relational relationships that they completely would need to leave within a faith institution or a school. And they would step away. They would leave that space that was harmful. And then from there, they would seek restoration, and then they would move towards wholeness. So this whole basic social process emerged.
2: This is exciting. We want to really drill down. We want to hear some stories too, because I know those of you that listen to American Indian and Alaska Native Living on a regular basis, things that really draw us into the dialogue are stories and illustrations. I know Dr. Schwartz has lots of those. But we do have to step away just briefly. So you're listening to American Indian and Alaska Native Living. I am Dr. David DeRose. My guest, Dr. Beth Schwartz. We've got more, exciting stuff, practical stuff that can help you to help others or help yourself if you've ever been traumatized or challenged in that spiritual arena. 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We'll be back right after this.
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2: Welcome back to American Indian and Alaska Native Living. I'm Dr. David DeRose. My guest is Dr. Beth Schwartz. She's been sharing really an amazing journey, a nurse and then a master's in nursing with a public health emphasis, who really felt a call to value that I see throughout Indian country, really dealing with people as whole people, recognizing that they're not just bodies and minds, they have a spiritual and social nature. And Beth found herself in a pastoral role at Saddleback Church, a large multi-campus institution founded by the Warrens. Many of you know of Rick Warren. You've heard of the book, The Purpose-Driven Life, and other things that Dr. Warren's been associated with over the years. Well, Beth was part of that team. And in her ministry to women and in her own experience, she realized firsthand that even in situations that are designed to be healing, trauma can happen. Beth, we're talking about this because it is so common. We hear so many stories today about people who've been traumatized in places that should be healing. You've categorized, chronicled a lot of these stories. And for folks who are listening to what you described, or maybe some who have just jumped on for this segment, give us some of the stories that moved you as you talked with women.
3: Absolutely. Well, when they would describe where they believed they were harmed by a specific institution. I'll pull examples from just church in general.
2: Okay.
3: I did only interview women in the Christian faith. No other faiths were interviewed. And they described to me how unhealthy church leadership was a lot of the place that originated from their wounding. So whether they were attending and serving as volunteers in a faith-based church, whether they were actually on staff or leaders, paid or not, they would be asking questions. They wanted to have real dialogue around really important matters, cultural things, mm-hmm. what's happening in the world, the policies that would impact some of the people they were serving and leading. And they were wounded by the leadership not being able to provide a safe space for these discussions, to provide a place where they could bring all of themselves. Maybe they had a child who was struggling with their gender or sexuality. Maybe they had coworkers who were impacted by different things happening in the world, and they wanted to live out what they believed Jesus was helping them, you know, how Jesus would have walked the earth. And leadership wasn't willing to address that. They talked about leadership spaces that were that description of my way or the highway, where there wasn't the ability to question or bring their gifts to serve. They talked about, you know, leaving toxic marriages, deciding they were being abused by their spouse and waking up to that. And some churches really siding with the spouse who was doing the abuse and saying, stick with them, stay the course, instead of really walking with them in this very painful place. And so when they looked to leadership, they were either harmed, they weren't seen, or the complexity of their issue wasn't handled the way that they had hoped for. And this, many communities, they would talk about their leaders being unchecked. If the elder board was around them, the elders allowed this senior leader to do what they wanted or to take the church in another way. And they were very hurt by leadership as one bucket I've found.
2: And I think one of the challenges with that, and I mean, it transcends faith communities, of course, people throughout Indian country and, you know, in a tribal council or things, they can feel that, you know, things were taken a direction and their voice wasn't heard. It can happen in a business organization. It can happen in other community organizations. So this dynamic that we're talking about is clearly not one that's confined to faith communities. The irony is just, to me, the bitter irony is that these are supposed to be healing spaces or healing places. And I think that's what makes it so very compelling, the work that you've been doing. So let's just step back just one step. You mentioned that these challenges can come at multiple levels. So we have this challenge about leadership, being distant, unsupportive, maybe even complicit, we might say, in certain types of trauma, if we're talking about spousal abuse and perhaps siding with someone who maybe is more the victimizer rather than the victim. But you also mentioned that there can be financial aspects too, and financial trauma. I think this is one of the difficult things for folks if they are in a faith community, but people who are outside, I think there's often kind of a jaundiced view that faith communities are trying to get your money, and yet there are some financial things that often come up. Can you help us understand that? Maybe some examples or kind of a combination of maybe some stories. What kind of financial challenges or financial stresses or trauma did the ladies feel?
3: Mm-hmm. Well, and it may relate to their partners who are on staff at faith-based communities, et cetera, but they talked about being beholden to a non-livable wage. If they were a staff situation, they talked about giving and tithing to organizations. But then if they were a staffer, they were not being reimbursed at a livable wage where they would be able to provide for their families, their being able to just sustain life. And some staff are utilizing other resources to help their families that are state or federal funding because they're not able to be able to survive. We hear that with, I heard that before with a missionary, a woman that I interviewed directly who was doing overseas mission that was extremely challenging. I heard stories of people giving their money, thinking it was going to certain pockets or buckets of funds, and it finding out later it wasn't. It was going to different places, right? And that was very distressing to women and to them relaying their story to me, looking at how they had given so much of their time and dollars and to either not be able to survive or and to know that their funds were going elsewhere. So I think that it was telling to me to really address how deep the financial wounding can go. I think it's still an area I need to pursue. It's kind of like the spiritual abuse. Spiritual and financial abuse are still really muddy in its definition. Mm-hmm. It's really hard to understand it versus mental, physical, social, relational. Those two are things that I'm still looking for resources and trying to unpack so I can better help others.
2: So let's move into that topic of better helping others. So you laid this healing pathway or this process, these steps that people go through. So first, you know, ultimately, you know, recognizing that they've been traumatized or living in that environment. So let's take an example. Let's say there's someone tuning in right now, a woman who feels like, hey, I'm, you know, I hear Dr. Schwartz. I mean, I'm living in this. I feel like in this either relationship or let's make it a church or faith community. It doesn't have to be a Christian church, obviously, but it could be. And this person says, I feel like I'm being taken advantage of. I'm not being heard. I feel maybe they just learned that they'd been sacrificially giving to help some kind of project for needy kids. And they found the money was going to build a garage for the new boat that the, you know, it's something crazy. But help us. So walk us through this process. What practically can someone be doing if they're listening right now? And they're saying, I feel like I'm living this story.
3: Well, I think what was really interesting was, and even as I've presented at where we were first introduced and other conferences that I've shared my work is people just didn't even realize that they had the adverse religious experience until they saw the information in front of them. And I've had so many people come up to me and say, you're pinpointing and naming what I knew, but I didn't know there was an actual term. This is why I've struggled with anxiety, depression, maybe some insomnia, complex PTSD. This work really is complex trauma where people avoid spaces and places. They feel uneasy, if we're talking about the church, maybe stepping foot back in a place where they did experience trauma. And so that's complex PTSD. And so just first naming it has been so helpful for the individuals I've served and people that I've talked to, right? So understanding this is a wound. You can't see the wound like we're used to in healthcare, but there is a wound. And from there, recognizing what that specific impact that that has had. So whether it is a mental health challenge where you feel anxiety when certain places, people, discussions come up, you're activated, that nervous system's responding. That's going to be a way to key in. There might be a traumatic event here.
2: Beth, we've got to talk more about this. And I know you've got a lot of great resources on a website. We want to give that out when we come back. We do have to step away briefly. I'm Dr. David DeRose. You're listening to American Indian and Alaska Native Living. My guest, Dr. Beth Schwartz, we're going to be focusing on things that you can do. The solution is not just leaving people. It's not just living in your room. It's not disconnecting from all faith communities. We want to look at some practical things that you can do to build your life back and to help other people. That's coming up in the second half of our show. Right after these messages, stay by with us.
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1: 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Here again is Dr. DeRose.
2: Welcome back to the second half of today's edition of American Indian and Alaska Native Living. I'm Dr. David DeRose. Dr. Beth Schwartz and I have been talking about something that, as we've been observing, is not talked about much at all. It has to do with adverse spiritual experiences, especially in faith communities. As we've talked about the topic, I've tried to encourage you, whether you're a member of a faith community or not, the principles, the stories, the illustrations we're talking about can affect us in other social contexts, whether it's something happening on a tribal council or in a tribe, whether it's happening in the place of work or in your neighborhood if you're not in a tribal community, or if you are. So things can happen. Beth, I'm going to just tell you personally, you know, a lot of times when you hear these stories, a lot of folks think, well, yeah, I got to find another place for a faith community. I tend to believe that if you live closely with anyone, there's going to be traumatic things that happen. There's going to be misunderstandings. There's going to be wounds. And whether it's in the nuclear family, whether it's in the tribe, whether it's in a faith community, is that a bad attitude? Should we expect that we could find places where we'll never be traumatized?
3: Well, I appreciate you saying that, and I couldn't agree more. We are human. We carry our own woundedness with us. Mm-hmm. And so I say, let's start with our leaders, whether you're talking about of a business, a tribe, a church, a school. May we start with ourselves first. And I know we understand that as healthcare providers. Physician, heal thyself. Nurse, mm-hmm. heal yourself. And so I do want this work to infiltrate leaders, places where we are checking ourselves, that we're providing safe places. People are looked up to, especially in faith-based institutions, as representatives of the Most High, God. Mm. So are you creating a space that is safe mentally, physically, emotionally, spiritually, where for people to bring all of themselves? So once we start with leadership and we look at the spaces that we are creating, we then, I don't believe people, and I'm not here to take anyone from a faith-based organization. I have a deep faith. But what I saw from the women that I interviewed was there were spaces that maybe weren't right for them. And that they, when they brought their concerns, maybe they needed to find a different faith-based, a different church, a different place, if those conversations that they had couldn't be held safely. And so I think about how we start with ourselves, how we look at the people that are we're shepherding or we're caring for, but that from there, it flows to our institutions and the organizations. So we have trauma-informed trainings. We understand things like ACEs, adverse childhood experiences. Because even myself as a pastor, I hurt people. I wounded people with my, you know, my plan and my strategies, and I'm barreling ahead to do save the world. And so I needed to take steps back and visit a therapist and talk about how I was driving, how my work, I wanted to produce more and more. And so I think if we look at addressing ourselves, addressing our work, I did what's called internal family systems, IFS therapy, and I found women on the research, the women that I talked to, some of them found that helpful as well. And it's really just understanding that there are parts of us that have been wounded. And whether it's the little Beth inside of me driving the train for the day instead of 50-year-old Beth, that I would have tools to regulate and be a safe place to listen to the people that I was pastoring and shepherding.
2: This is great stuff. And there's several directions that I want to go. But before we do, I promised our listeners that you have a website. And if I'm understanding correctly, this website actually has all kinds of helpful information for folks. They want to dive deeper into this. They want to get to know you better and some of your work. Where should they go, Beth?
3: Yeah, it's just simply my name, Beth K. Schwartz. We do have an H in there, S-C-H-W-A-R-T-Z.org. And really, it's just describing who I am. You can actually read the entire dissertation that I'm working on turning into a book, and all of my information on just even how to contact me there is on the website.
2: Okay, now let me make sure I've got this right. Beth is easy, just B-E-T-H, right?
3: Mm-hmm. Yeah.
2: Then the K is a letter. It's not a name, right?
3: It stands for Koser, which is my maiden name, K-O-S-E-R, but it's just K, yeah.
2: Okay, so Beth, the letter K, and then Schwartz, S-C-H-W-A-R-T-Z, have I got that right?
3: You got it.
2: And make sure I stick a .org after it, and I'm in business.
3: That's right.
2: Okay, I've got it, BethKSchwartz.org. And if I jump on there, I can actually get access to your entire dissertation?
3: Yes, yes. I've posted the link that it where it's published, and it may have a lot more of the philosophy and theory and all those fun things behind it. But when you get to the results section, you're able to read in detail the stories. I have countless stories that are names are changed and et cetera. But you might, you know, if this is resonating with you, you may find yourself in one of those stories.
2: Oh, that's tremendous. Now here's the challenge. So this is where I want to go with the dialogue, because you know, we're talking about being heard and being valued, open dialogue. The problem is, especially in the polarized world in which we find ourselves, that even if you hear everyone, you're in a faith community, even if there's totally open dialogue, if that could be, even if there were people in leadership who were totally neutral, decisions have to be made, you know, about whether it's who you're going to help, you know, what ministries you're going to focus on. And it seems like whether it's in a nuclear family where you're discussing whether you're going to move across country or where you're going to go for vacation or how you're going to celebrate a holiday, it seems like there can be a difference of opinions. And I think the challenge that I've seen, at least in my leadership roles, is sometimes people feel that if their way is not embraced, if their opinion is not embraced, they're not being heard. So how do we differentiate between hearing people, there being open dialogue, but at the end of the day, if I end up being in a minority group in that organization feeling like, well, the tribe should invest in this, but the majority of the tribe instead put their money in this. I could say, well, I've been traumatized. This was dear to my heart. I thought we should be investing more money in this, and the tribe didn't listen to me. But really, we can't, you know, empower everyone's visions. We just don't have enough resources, whether you're speaking about a tribe or a church. So help us to understand that. How do we deal with those kind of challenges?
3: Well, I think it starts from just, as I said before, the environment that is cultivated, where everyone is uniquely, and this is where I go back to my theology training of the Imago Dei, and that's the image of God, that everyone is created in God's image. And I try to live my life with that perspective. And so with that being said, people are burdened and have a passion for many different topics, many different things that they bring to the table, right? And that sometimes can be out of their own lived experience. And I saw that with the women I interviewed. And so when you're joining a group, a conversation about these topics, I believe that it is the leadership's responsibility first to be checking themselves, that they are listening, they are providing a strategy. I used to have whiteboards when I would bring all this exact scenario when I've had, you know, 100 women have so many different directions that we should go. I would do sessions where I was listening. We were putting everyone's concerns on the board. And then, of course, we had to strategize and prioritize where we could use our funds and our time. But that being said, listening and allowing those women to share their passions, I then empowered them. What could they personally do, whether they weren't getting funds or there wasn't getting a part of the strategy? I was empowering them as their leader to find out how they could take a portion of that and move on in their goals and their visions. But we were listening. And I just don't know that that happens as much anymore. It's not costly. It's not costly to listen to the people. They're there for a reason. And understanding that they're going to see the world through a different lens than I will, as a white middle-aged woman, having a diverse group of people around me to say, did you think of this? Did you think of that? I believe that's what God intends us to how we are work together.
2: So really talking about a process that enriches individuals, that helps them feel part of community, rather than, oh, you're asking the wrong questions, or we're not going that direction, that's threatening.
3: That's right. That's right. But it does start with the leader being able to hold those complexities.
2: So let's try to step back again and look at your dissertation. So you begin by trying to define, is that fair to say, spiritual trauma? And you end up with identifying this process that people go through. When you talk with someone, you know, they always talk about, you know, the elevator speech or the 1 minute summary or 30 second summary. Someone would say, well, you've got your doctorate. I heard you did this research. What did you learn, or what take home lesson is there for me? What's the real kernel of, you know, all that you've been doing?
3: That this is something healthcare providers, leaders, pastors, individuals who have influence over others must understand, be aware of, and then work to create trauma-informed environments. Each human being will process adverse religious experiences, spiritual

0: faith and shut it out. I did see that that is what happened. Many then said, I'm not sure I even want to be a part of this thing you call faith. And I'm saying, now wait, don't throw the baby out with the bathwater. Let's look at how you can heal. And that you were finding meaning and depth in your spiritual practices. Let's not throw them out. Let's look at ways that you could continue to grow and adapt and heal.
1: So clearly one of the resources that you've mentioned is seeking individual counseling and having someone help you walk through that journey, a counselor, a mental health care provider. What about the leaders? You know, we've talked about your message to healthcare professionals, to spiritual leaders. We could extend it to tribal leaders. What could be done? Should there be support groups? Should there be talking circles? What are we looking at to help our communities, our organizations to be more trauma-informed, if you will?
0: Absolutely. When I was at Saddleback Church, I worked with New York City Pastor Pete Scazzaro, and he had an entire curriculum based on emotionally healthy spirituality. And from his books and his curriculum, they train leaders and pastors to understand how to be spiritually and emotionally healthy when you lead.
1: We're going to talk more with Beth Schwartz. We're in our home stretch here, but she's got some really important things that will drive these lessons home for you. We'll also give out that website one more time if you didn't get it, because we really want you to engage with this topic. Share it with those who are in leadership around you, if you're a leader yourself. Important messaging, and important messages for those of us who are struggling. So all that's coming up in our final segment. I'm Dr. DeRose. Stay tuned. One more segment with Dr. Beth Schwartz right after this.
2: 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However, if you have questions about today's show or would like further information, please call 1-800-775-HOPE. That's 1-800-775-4673. We'll be right back after this.
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8: What is a number story?
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2: 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Here again is Dr. DeRose.
1: Welcome back to the final segment of today's edition of American Indian and Alaska Native Living. I'm Dr. David DeRose. My guest, Dr. Beth Schwartz. Beth, we've been talking about

0: what I find really exciting, practical research that you've been doing. You've basically opened up your research to the world. 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We mentioned it earlier, but for those who maybe missed it, could you give us one more time how to access you and your excellent research?
1: Sure. It is a one-stop shop at my website, BethKSchwartz.org.
0: Okay, so Beth, the initial K, Schwartz, S-C-H-W-A-R-T-Z, and then .org. I am planning to jump on there myself. I did not realize you had your whole dissertation there, so I'm going to access that. So thank you for making that available. Beth, we've been talking a lot about, you know, how people can be traumatized in spiritual and other group settings. You've talked to leaders about some things they can be doing differently. You've talked to individuals about some resources for them. But tell us some stories. Tell us some happy endings, you know, people who've gone through this process and have found hope and healing.
1: Well, I was really surprised. I wasn't sure what I would find when I went on this journey of understanding adverse religious experiences. But as I said, with the basic social process that emerged, awakening to this concept of wholeness is where all 15 participants landed. And they talked about it in different ways, but you could tell they were on the healing path, and they would actually integrate that trauma into their life story. And they found it was causing them purpose. While they never would have excused the trauma and the heartache and the hardship, they saw that it was a place that gave them a new vision for life. They found their voices. They were able to figure out who they were, who that God had created them to be. Some identified more with spirituality than just religion. They saw God as love and unconditional in new ways that they hadn't before. They found their voice. A lot of people used their healing to help and advocate for others. They would use this healing to help others who maybe found themselves in similar situations. And this would lead to advocating at the political level, at the local level, in their schools, in their communities, for places of healing and hope. And so I was really surprised by that. But it was clear that from this adversity, and that's why I call my theory discovering self after adversity, because they discovered themselves. And as you said, adversity does not need to just be confined to churches. It's adversity in life. And this theory showed that as these steps were followed, they landed with a new sense of self and wholeness and empowerment, really.
0: I love what you're talking about, because we've heard the same thing in the medical space. You know, we'll deal with someone who is diagnosed with cancer. They go through the whole ordeal, whether it's surgery, radiation, chemotherapy. And so many people that I've met over the years, instead of cursing the diagnosis, will talk about how their life was enriched by going through this very dark time. And this is true of other diseases and conditions, how people really find a greater self, a greater purpose, if you will. And it connects with this Christian value where we read crazy passages like God wants us to give thanks in all things, or all things work together for good. And you know, you hear people quoting these things. I appreciate your distinction, because neither the scriptures nor you are saying that everything is good. No one would sign up for cancer or spiritual trauma or relational trauma. But I love the message that we can grow through these traumas, and it connects with this whole field of post-traumatic growth. It's been something that I've been interested in, and it really resonates on that level. So any other practical thoughts for folks who are struggling right now? They say, hey, well, this is all great. I mean, I'm glad we've got these two doctors and telling how great trauma can be, but I'm not there. I mean, I'm barely getting by, and I read those Psalms where David says, where are you, God? And I relate, because it seems like I'm just in a really dark place. Any words of encouragement for those folks?
1: Well, I'm hoping that just having this conversation today in general is helping you, as I said earlier, name that there is a group of people, in fact, I believe it's rather large, that have gone through these types of deeply personal and intimate traumas. And I do believe they're different. While the same outcome with the body and our example of cancer today, these are very deeply personal experiences that shape our daily view. So I want you to realize you're not alone. There is a group of us that see this, that are naming it, that are working, that it's our life work to help create faith-based places that are safe, that there is a network of people that care about you and this topic. We see you. And so I would ask just to find one person to have this conversation with, one person that you reach out to and say, I'm waking up to some things, or I'm currently in that dark desert, that dark night of the soul. I've been there several times in my life and shudder when I think about that dark night. I don't want to go back to it. Mm-hmm. However, I have watched the deep working of my faith carrying me through the dark night, and I've seen the fruit on the other side. And I know many of us would say that. So I would encourage you to bring one person into your journey if you haven't disclosed or haven't talked about the pain that you're in.
0: I love this. And I know sometimes the criticism in group therapy or in sharing is that the people are grumbling, they're complaining, they're undermining community. And I think there is the possibility that that can happen. I don't think any of us would want to dismiss that concern. But at the same time, that's not a reason not to do exactly what you're saying. So because we've been speaking to leaders, I know sometimes in the polarized world in which we're in, I think it's sometimes threatening to people in leadership if you have cells or groups of people that seem to be, it could be perceived as sharing a narrative that's less than affirming of those in leadership. And this is the very problem, right? We're talking about leadership being more responsive. If leadership is the problem, how can people work with those in leadership to affect change without the leadership feeling like there's this movement to undermine them? Do you see that tension? Have you seen that in some of the work you've done?
1: Absolutely. And that's why there's a whole other strategy of my lifelong work at helping leaders become emotionally intelligent, emotionally healthy. What is it like to be on the other side of you? Have you had someone speak into how you lead and your voice, your nonverbals, all of those pieces, right? But I think it does come from a posture. There were times when I would address senior leadership and I would do it well and regulated. Mm-hmm. And then there were times where I was bringing my trauma and I was coming in hot with my guns blazing. And that didn't help the situation, right? Yeah. So I'm working on, even in our family with our two teenagers, how we have conflict, which we know will happen inevitably.
0: Right, exactly.
1: But how we repair. We are a home that will repair. And I just believe that's so important. The other plug I would have as a specific resource, I have done a lot of work in 12-step recovery groups. They are free. They are online. I have not struggled with substance myself, but I have used the 12-step method, the Celebrate Recovery that came out of Saddleback. I've used AA programs because they are working to help you identify your woundedness in a safe place. There's no crosstalk. You don't fix one another. You don't give solutions or advice. You witness someone in their pain. And in fact, some of the adult childhood dysfunction that comes out of living with alcoholics can also be applied to religious abuse survivors. And there are specific groups out there that meet to work through pain that has come from religion. And I kind of describe religion can be a drug of choice for people. And so how we help support people, there are all these other free resources out there.
0: Beth, you've been great. And I'm assuming that people, if they reach out through the website, they can contact you as well.
1: Of course.
0: One more time before we leave, that website.
1: Beth K. Schwartz, SCHWARTZ.org.
0: Okay, we got it. The name Beth, the initial K. Beth K. Schwartz, SCHWARTZ.org. Beth is looking forward to hearing from you. And I'm looking forward, Beth, to further dialogue. But for today, we've got to say goodbye.
1: I appreciate the time and all that you're doing.
0: And to all of you who've tuned in today, thank you so much for engaging with this challenging topic. For all of us, I'm Dr. David DeRose, wishing you the very best of health.
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0: Live from NPR News, I'm Giles Snyder. Defense Secretary Pete Hegseth on Capitol Hill Tuesday, facing lawmakers for the first time since heavy bombings resumed against targets in Iran. Hegseth told members of the Senate Appropriations Committee that the Iran war has cost $37.5 billion so far. And he clashed with Democrats, including Michigan Senator Gary Peters, as he sought billions more in emergency funding.
1: If you listen to my comments, you would have heard me say how amazing our warfighters are.
2: I heard failure. I heard exactly what you said. I will tell you how I used the word failure.
1: Because I used the word failure to their leaders. You, sir, are the failure.
0: With Hegseth on Capitol Hill, the U.S. military said today it has identified the remains of a third service member killed in Friday's attack on a base in Jordan. The confirmation brings a death toll to 18 since the Iran war began. A U.S. attorney in Seattle suing over his removal. NPR's Kerry Johnson reports he was appointed by federal judges this month, only to be fired by President Trump the same day.
3: Roger Rogoff is a former federal prosecutor and county judge in Washington State. The federal district court there named him the U.S. attorney in Seattle last week to fill a long-standing vacancy. But less than an hour after Rogoff swearing in, President Trump fired him. Now Rogoff is suing to get the job back, arguing Trump violated the Constitution's Appointments Clause and exceeded his authority under a federal vacancies statute. It's the latest flashpoint over the president's effort to install interim U.S. attorneys and do an end run around the Senate confirmation process. The Justice Department says Rogoff's firing was within the president's power, and the district court did not consult with DOJ on the selection. Kerry Johnson, NPR News.
0: Polls are closed in Arizona, where voters cast ballots today in the state's primary election. Voters chose nominees for governor and other top state offices, as well as key House races, including a closely watched contest for Republican Congressman David Schweikert's seat. A software error in New Jersey led to more than 6,000 non-citizens being registered to vote. NPR's Miles Parks reports the issue has been resolved, but such errors have been shown to fuel conspiracy theories.
4: The software error meant that thousands of people who answered no to the question, "Are you a U.S. citizen?" at a DMV, were still registered to vote anyway. New Jersey's Governor Mikey Sherrill called the problem serious, but she also said fewer than 400 of the mistaken registrants actually voted, and the erroneous registrations have now been removed as well. These sorts of bureaucratic errors aren't unheard of. Oregon dealt with a similar issue in 2024, but non-citizens have never been shown to register on purpose in anything but very small numbers. Still, experts expect these sorts of errors to be spotlighted by those looking to cast doubt on the entire election system this fall. Miles Parks, NPR News, Washington.
0: This is NPR News. New York City Mayor Zohran Mamdani says the city cannot carry out an arrest of Israeli Prime Minister Benjamin Netanyahu. But in a social media video, Mamdani said the federal government should. The International Criminal Court has charged Netanyahu with war crimes in Gaza. On Monday, President Trump said online that Netanyahu would not be arrested while he attends the UN General Assembly in September. Canada has canceled a planned joint celebration with the U.S. to mark the opening of the Gordie Howe International Bridge. Canada, citing President Trump's decision to impose new tariffs on Canadian goods, saying the celebration would be inappropriate. The bridge between Windsor, Ontario, and Detroit still expected to open to traffic on July 27th. A new NASA telescope set to launch next month might give insights into black holes. From member station WYPR, Scott Massioni explains.
5: The hardest part about observing black holes is that they're black and hard to see, even on a high-resolution telescope. The best way to look for them is to look at the stars they're shredding apart with their massive gravitational pulls. NASA's Nancy Grace Roman Space Telescope will launch on August 30th, partly to detect black holes that existed up to 11 billion years ago. Mitchell Carman, a graduate student at Johns Hopkins University, is the lead on the study.
6: Studying black holes is really studying the most extreme parts of physics, and it's all a part of trying to understand how the world works, even in the biggest and in the smallest scales.
5: The Roman telescope will have the same resolution as the Hubble telescope, but with a much larger field of view. For NPR News, I'm Scott Massioni in Baltimore.
0: And I'm Giles Snyder. This is NPR News.
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0: 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Time now is 10 minutes past the hour of 9 o'clock. Current temperatures outside studio is 61 degrees. Yeah, this is not a good KDDB in 9.7 FM. Don't know it's like a yeah. Nis not a haljambe laos kidnast ilunshin te el kid. 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Bekated the series down lingo the meeting. 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
1: 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still a the kotot ado hit all the in hon I unnecessary delays, it ought to ningo, a hot a ye hat zila, A conti sa a hot eno halonto hat de liande e Navajo Veterans Organization, Re Northern, Hahozodeg, a Northern Navajo Veterans Association. A ya di the legislation, ye e ada y lande e amen en dalia alto. A ya apejo na halont e bat en halindet a de hadeliagoit a at a. The Nebenauts of Chicago Navajo Veterans Organization in Art Epic Estiet or Listadini, every agency. A con apin a adjured a larger budget in Tazotolis, a larger hot day in Ostendolis, a hot nojo hot ashin al Tosigay, a men and a liala alto. 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Resource or Development Committee, A Senate Lange, Sada Brenda Jesus Ea Wilye, Adunda Vice Chair Ellen, Casey Ellen Johnson Wiliedo, Bishbansa Anne Denny Sampson Do. Council Delegate Shauna Ann Clark, Shin Aya, Aja Federal Aya officials, Dan Lini, Billy Hiji Kado, Billy Hilton Dahouts, Ado in the White House Assistant Secretary for Indian Affairs, Billy Kirtland, 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E con e ya has chida hot do ni lien e de le e da za an de yego da has tigo hazardous go na has anigo Brenda Jesus e ade hot a ye ha zi la alto. A con A.D. Washington did there who won Congress a ya do it obit his son at the days ain't all late. Aja in ha at the hosens and on habin that you'll nish do late nigo hut a. Aja ye ha at zi la alto. Ado in the dio tro ha ho zodo a si hanago bilin deil nish. 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
2: News. Coming up next, it's the Media Project. I'm Rex Smith in Studio D here with Judy Patrick. Say hi, Judy.
3: Hello!
2: Here she is, and our producer, Dave Gustina. We're going to be talking about the newsroom push to turn print reporters into video talent. We'll talk about that effort to quash subpoenas involving the New York Times reporters and all kinds of topics on the Media Project. Join us. It begins now.
4: Oh, newspapermen meet such interesting people. They wallow in corruption, crime, and...

0: such interesting people.
1: The Media Project is a half hour of commentary and analysis where we talk about ethical decision making in the newsroom, and we talk about the challenges confronting journalists today with some veteran journalists from New York's Capital Region. I'm Rex Smith, formerly editor of the Times Union, now publishing The Upstate American. Thank you, Substack. And I'm here with Judy Patrick, the former editor of the Daily Gazette. You doing all right?
2: I am fine. Once again, we have a long list of topics we need to address. I thought eventually this would dry up and we'd go off the air, but apparently not.
1: 30 years and counting. Here we are still with the Media Project. What do you know? To which we are grateful our producer, David Gustina. David, sir.
3: Yes, me and many years of compliance under this regime of Rex Smith.
1: Oh, yeah, the powerful host of the Media Project. Yeah, no, David, of course, being the morning edition host here on WAMC, et cetera, and does this program and occasionally steps in front of the microphone.
3: Yeah, I'm the fill in the bench, when we've exhausted all of our options. And of course, it's summertime, so a lot of people are not available.
1: David, you're much more valuable than being a bench.
3: Spread the word.
1: Okay, absolutely. Anyway, we thank you for joining us to talk about what's going on in the media. And there's a huge story, of course, that being an effort by the Justice Department to compel the grand jury testimony of some New York Times reporters. And we alluded last week in our program to the reporting that led to this. That is, to the reporting that there were security concerns about President Trump's new Air Force One jet that prompted the president not to take the jet at the Secret Service's insistence when he flew out of the NATO summit. And then, of course, what happened is the Justice Department knocked on the door of five New York Times reporters saying, "We compel you to appear before a grand jury." And now the Times is trying to quash those subpoenas. And the question is, where do the rights of journalists to protect their sources and the right of the government to protect its secrets begin? Because here we are, doesn't the government have a right to say we hold these things to be secret and we need to know who's leaking it for national security purposes? Judy?
2: The problem is, if government had its way, everything would be a secret. And our job in the journalism trade is to reveal those secrets. In this case, clearly the information was obvious to anybody who looked at the planes. They had different kinds of equipment on it. And did it put the president in danger? No. And that's one of the things that we often talk about when we have stories that people in positions of power will approach us and say, "Hey, you shouldn't print this, you shouldn't publish this because it could endanger national safety." And we listen to those concerns and make a decision. Oftentimes, we don't run the information. But in this case, clearly, this was not important information to be withheld from the public. The president was lying about it. And this is just a result of the president being embarrassed that his fancy new jet didn't live up to specs, just like most people in the press warned about for months ahead of time.
3: Deflection, distraction. It is the president of the United States who's already under criticism for taking the jet to begin with from Qatar or Qatar or however we say it these days. But the point being, this is a bully tactic. One more bully tactic to try to rein the press in. He calls the losing New York Times. He attacks Maggie Haberman over and over again, calling her Maggot Haberman. The behavior in and of itself should be truth enough that he's off the rails when he wants to go after the press for some perceived embarrassment of his own creation.
1: But let's get this straight. I remember many times over these years of running a newsroom when someone would say to me, "Why do you guys think you have special privileges? Who elected you to make these decisions?" The fact is, we don't have necessarily a specific constitutional right to withhold the names of sources, and not in federal court anyway. There are state shield laws that protect, in some state instances, in most states, there are laws that protect the rights of journalists to withhold their sources, but not federally. And it has been clarified since actually a 1972 Supreme Court decision, Brandsburg v. Hayes, that we don't have that right, but it was fudged enough in that decision that generations now of officials have not pushed journalists very often to divulge their sources. Sometimes it has happened. Judith Miller spent, I think, 80 days in jail of the New York Times withholding sources when she was covering national security for the New York Times. And so this has happened, but now here we have a situation where the government is saying we need to know who those sources are. And I think the Times is probably going to win on quashing the subpoenas because of some legitimate constitutional concerns that this is an attempt to limit the press because of the point you made that the president is clearly trying to stop the reporting, not necessarily just trying to find who the sources are.
2: The argument lawyers will make on behalf of the press is that if the information can be ascertained some other way, you don't need to talk to the reporters about this. But Rex, what do you tell people who say the government should have its secrets, that we should be protecting national security? How do you respond to that? Because the average person, they don't understand where we're coming from in this situation.
1: I say you're right. The government does legitimately have some secrets, and that's why legitimate good news organizations will not divulge troop movements, for example. There are secrets that we know, that we maintain. Even on a lesser level, we know when police departments are moving on drug raids. We don't divulge that in advance. But that is a journalistic judgment, not a government judgment. There's a difference between prior restraint by government and thoughtful restraint by editors and producers. And when you use the machinery of a grand jury to squelch investigative reporting, what you're doing is you're prioritizing the government's ability to conceal its mistakes over the value of the public's right to know. So that favors government power over citizen power. And that's what we really can't tolerate, right?
3: We just celebrated 250 years of this country, and those founding fathers wrote a document, the Declaration of Independence, that was about the people being in charge. And if the press is the representative of the people, then they have a right to virtually almost everything, except for some of these exceptions that you noted, Rex, because being responsible would mean you wouldn't give up true movements. However, this is from the bottom up, not from the top down, when it comes to journalism. And if we're to control our destinies as Americans, we need to have that power of the press to hold the government to tell the truth, because they'll often lie.
2: And here's a practical question. If that Qatar jet does not meet the security needs of the president of the United States, why was he on it? And why was he allowed to be on it? And those are real questions, and the public has a right to ask them.
3: Not to mention just accepting the jet from another country and the potential conflicts of interest with that.
1: Oh, boy. So we will have to see how this turns out, of course. We don't know whether the court will, in fact, quash the subpoenas. We don't know what will happen. Certainly, we know that the reporters are not going to divulge their sources. We've had situations here in local journalism where we have said to reporters, pack your toothbrush. If you're going to go to court, they might compel you. They might try to get you to divulge a source. And if you're not going to do that, you're going to have to be prepared to go into a jail cell. We've never had a court here, in my experience, who's ordered a reporter to release a source. But it could happen.
3: I'm going to throw you a softball here, Rex Smith, because you talk about this all the time. The importance of a journalism organization like the New York Times and having the money to fight things like this. And that is a real issue, isn't it?
1: It's absolutely it, because you could have, and you probably will have, local officials mimicking the actions of the president and trying to compel a local newspaper to say, who told you that about the police chief, and locking them up. And that's why you hope that there are public interest law firms who will represent journalists in those situations, as news organizations don't have the resources to fight it. There's another issue where a former Fox News reporter, Catherine Herridge, who then went to work for CBS News, is being compelled to pay $800 a day until she reveals a confidential source. Now, I don't know.
3: And no one can give her the money.
1: Yeah. Who?
3: She's banned from taking money.
1: Yeah.
3: From even a GoFundMe.
1: Yeah. And the problem is she doesn't work for any of those news organizations anymore. Full disclosure, I've known Catherine for many years, and she is not actually independently wealthy. So
3: this
1: is having $800 a day until she reveals a confidential source is kind of a big deal. But she's an independent journalist who is now being forced to pay because she will not reveal the source who gave her what may have been not a very good story, may have been a bad source, but that is not a reason for the journalist to have to be fined for protecting the source, given our constitutional system.
3: You can only imagine this is just going to continue and continue in this country with a president who is completely opposed to a legitimate press, labeling people fake news all the time, including Maggie Haberman and on this story, and said 90% of it is fake news. And you keep repeating these things over and over again. And then you add in the AI and the multiplicity of channels where you can get news from influencers and elsewhere. And we've got gobbledygook.
1: Speaking of AI, David, thank you very much, because we got a piece of mail from a longtime Capital District resident is how she signed it.
3: Wait, we have listeners?
1: We do indeed. We're very grateful when listeners write to us. Thank you, Jean Allen. She writes, I wish you could spend more time on the dangers of relying on AI. I discovered early on that summarizing messages posted on email reservations or booking were often wrong, so I ignore them. But this is posts that she has seen where there are errors in the AI reports that she's getting on news. And she says, I'm appalled and concerned that supposedly respectable companies will slap anything into their corporate name, and companies who I rely on for correct times for appointments and so on will get it wrong. Oh, and she says, you're a highlight of my week.
3: What?
1: And the show should be an hour.
3: Why?
1: Thank you, Jill. Now, you're a highlight of our week as well. How about that? But what do you do if your news source is giving you bad information via AI? Get a different source, right?
2: And as Google searches apparently are way down because of AI. They are generating the content you need, even if it's very bad content, and they don't give you a choice. I would say 75% of the time, any AI summary of anything has errors built into it. That's why you need a person to actually do these kind of AI summaries. It should be the first draft, and then have a real person go in. Yeah, it's slop. It continues to be slop, despite the conventional wisdom nowadays is that AI is great. It's going to make our lives so much easier, and in some ways it will. But when it comes to summarizing, please stop summarizing the emails people send me. I hate it.
1: Yeah.
2: And will you please stop summarizing my search? Will you please stop summarizing? I don't want to be summarized. I want to actually read the story.
1: Absolutely.

0: within Instance, and ads can be generated to go alongside content that is created by legitimate news organizations. And this programmatic advertising has become something that is, I think of it as being like the crack cocaine of the advertising industry, because it's automatic. You don't actually have to sell it. Great. There's a big bidding process that channels this advertising onto hundreds of thousands of sites, including legitimate news sites.
1: Who's doing the bidding? I don't get it.
0: It's electronic. It's all electronic. And these news organizations basically are looking for money to come in. And if you hit a certain threshold, then the ad goes onto your site instantly.
2: For example, you do a search on what the water temperature in Lake George is. You will see a bunch of boat ads creep alongside the story. It's creepy, I agree, and it's annoying. And it has been in vogue with the advertising industry for 5 or 6 years, but it's going to come crashing down.
0: And it is, in fact, now crashing down because AI is reducing the use of Google search, as you say. You're not getting specific search results as much as AI. And so suddenly the news organizations that are dependent upon programmatic advertising now have less of it, and it's going to actually put even more financial pressure on news organizations who are not going to have as much digital ad revenue as they used to have. So more good news for journalism, folks.
1: The other side of this AI thing, and I think, Judy, you guys make such great points. We really do need people to be doing journalism, not AI. But at the same time, you see where, for example, an article we sent around this week, organizations such as Big Local News at Stanford and UC Berkeley have used AI-assisted methods to uncover 1.5 million previously inaccessible police records, leading to more than 100 investigations. So there's the competing reality that as a tool, it could really help us. But if we're not clear how we're using AI, what is generated by AI, we risk this AI slop situation that Judy's talking about, and the fact that it's getting harder and harder for people to trust what they're reading and listening and watching.
0: Absolutely. And so that's why a number of news organizations, including the New York Times, are suing the generators of AI, accusing AI companies of, and the Times lawsuit says, a brazen theft of intellectual property at an unprecedented scale.
1: And they did. They fed all this information that's been, for example, in the New York Times. And do they have a proprietary right to it?
2: But didn't the New York Times reach some sort of licensing agreement with at least one engine? And a big company like that can do that. The smaller companies are less likely to be crawled, although I think they're not being crawled as much as the higher national level. If you do a search for something in Niskayuna or Loudonville or Schenectady, you're not going to get the local news. You'll get nothing.
0: And speaking of what our listeners are offering, Hilde in Stanisfield writes to us and says, "Dear, I love the salutation. Dear Rex Smith and team." Hi, team.
2: Oh, man.
1: You know what?
2: The baseball metaphor today.
0: I tell you, it's great. Thank you. First of all, my husband and I love your program. One of the best things on the radio. Thank you. But she's writing about what we said last week about the New York Times doing more of their stories as videos. We pointed out that there's someone who's been hired to do video training, that is increasingly a part of their repertoire. And she points out, as a longtime subscriber, now digitally primarily, that she isn't using it. I rarely have time for more than one or two of these videos. True, there's some pieces that only work with animation and other effects. A.O. Scott on poetry, that was wonderful. Or The Odyssey, for example. But generally, once I know the voices of the columnists enough to hear them in my mind, a transcript seems like an option that is better. Yeah, but I think the thing is, my guess is that I'm speaking to someone who is about of my generation, and I think that audio...
1: Before electricity.
0: Yeah. Audio is probably the great medium for millennials and Gen Z and beyond, right?
2: Well, listen, I'm still alive.
0: Judy is an audio
1: consumer.
0: You are
1: vibrant, Judy. Vibrant.
2: And I'm with her. Since last week, I spent a lot of time taking of videos, especially those at the New York Times. And I can tell you, it does take time. I rather read. I'm a faster reader. Maybe the younger people nowadays don't read as much. The other thing is, sure, the New York Times can produce a video of Matt Damon and Tom Holland making pizza. That's enjoyable to watch. Not exactly newsworthy, but I know they're promoting a movie. And I will say that they have really good production values. And again, they have Matt Damon and Tom Holland. Most news organizations will not have access to that talent, that star power, to generate a video that will get massive amounts of

0: viewership.
1: You don't think people watching David Gustina making pizza? I mean, it's an Italian name, you know.
2: Yeah. Hey, Gustina, buongiorno.
1: We love your messages, media@wamc.org. One of the big...
3: Wait. Before you go anywhere, Rex.
1: Wait.
3: We should mention that part of what's happening here at this radio network, WAMC, and this program is we are moving in that direction.
1: Ah.
3: You could be seeing us at some point here as we're building a studio to do YouTube-style videos. Woo-hoo. So you can do that. I think that part of this is there's now an expectation that there's going to be every opportunity to see it in any way you like, whether it's in read it in text, whether you see it as a video or you listen to it. Everyone's expecting that visual channel to come along with everything. And so that's part of the reason to do it. But I think Judy makes such a great point that drives me crazy is that it's ultimately used that video to clip a smaller video for someone to watch. And oftentimes, like some of our more recent posts to social media with our promos, it's fun and funny. And so that's how you're trying to get people, but we're losing news in the process.
1: Aha, uh-huh. Because entertainment supplants the time that people would otherwise spend consuming news. Yeah, interesting. That's something for us to guard against as we put this program forward. Now, it's going to be a matter of weeks, I presume, before we get the video. We'll do this when we can.
3: It's coming. Just be aware.
1: Wahoo. All right. I'm going to have to dress a little better.
0: I know. Me too. And do we need facelifts? What do you think?
1: Oh, God.
3: Well, just use AI.
0: Great idea. There is a good use for AI.
1: The world is so changing. When I was in my 30s, I was working for a big newsroom downstate where we launched a nightly newscast. So I was on the air every night from a set in the middle of the newsroom. And I've got to tell you, the culture clash. The first time that I was in the men's room just off the newsroom applying makeup to my face. And this grizzled old cops reporter, Tom Domoretsky, walked in and said, "Oh, my God." With disgust. It was quite a shocking thing. And the Night City editor stood up in the middle of the newsroom, as she often would, and clanged a big cowbell and said, "Chinese food, run!" Clang, clang, clang, clang. We're on the set doing a serious newscast. The culture clash of video and audio and text, it's a real thing.
3: And wars. I think a lot of that is fading now because we all need each other and are partnering in many ways. But Rex Smith, let me be the old guy. Let me tell you something, Rex Smith. You came out of that television experience. You went up to Albany as editor of the Albany Times Union, and you looked your nose down at the TV stations and the radio stations. Why do you think this program was created?
0: This is David's Alan.
3: That was my Alan impression, yes.
1: Yeah, there you go.
3: But it's true. There has been, in the print press, a little bit of a superiority complex about the fact that a lot of times in television and radio news, you could hear them reading the papers of the Times Union when they're doing the news, because you have more people, you have more in-depth reports, you get to more places, you get more stories. But that's just a function of being a newspaper, and we have less time in broadcasting, and yet, and I hear you laughing, Judy.
0: I'm hearing resentment.
3: It's just an acknowledgement that while Rex had to put makeup on, was made fun of, he also had some of the same biases towards the broadcast journalism field.
1: What can you do? But it's happening everywhere. It's happening here. The Economist, one of the most sophisticated magazines for news in the country, is working to get more reporters on the air. 90 short-form videos in the past year out of The Economist. Fortune is debuting a daily show called Fortune Daily this month, a 20-minute show. So it is happening all over.
3: NPR is doing it.
1: Absolutely, yeah. And the key is that people are getting information not from the cable sources and so on, but actually increasingly from news-focused creators. 46% of people around the world get news from influencers and creators. That's the latest news from the Reuters 26 digital news report.
3: I guess if we can pull some watchers away and get them to listen to more legitimate news, that's a good thing. If the legitimate news operations can become the influencers, I don't know
1: a good thing
3: how far that will go, but the idea that people want this video will probably give us all a bump, especially radio stations like this, because I'm sure people want to know what Rex looks like and Judy looks like.
1: Oh, yeah.
3: And that, to me, would be interesting to see as we make that transition.
0: The thing about paywalls, public radio doesn't have this issue, but videos and most of these that we've talked about are not behind paywall, so you can access them without a subscription.
3: Oh, interesting, yeah.
0: So how these media organizations are going to make money with this investment is yet to be determined, because if you don't have a subscription to New York Times and you want to hear what David Sanger has to say about Iran, you can just listen to him and not have to go through the process of paying for a subscription.
1: One more topic before we leave today.
0: Right, let's do
1: and
0: it.
1: It is important because it will actually happen before you hear this program, ladies and gentlemen. That is, we tape on Thursday morning and you hear this show after that. Thursday night, as we speak, the President of the United States is scheduled to speak to the nation. But the question is, will the networks interrupt their programming to air it live? Because it apparently is going to be a topic not about the war in Iran, not about inflation, but rather about the 2020 election and his disproven comments, long known to be untrue, about the election loss being
3: stolen.
1: So should networks air the president live?
0: Easy answers. Should they? No. Will they? Yes.
1: We will see if that's right. You think they shouldn't? Somebody else ought to be deciding what the president, when he is, has a right to speak to the American people?
0: You know what? We just talked about video. There's plenty of places for people to go and watch this video. I'm sure the White House will put out the video of it. You can go on probably Fox, CBS, and see it anyway. But if you're really trying to educate the American public, I think this is not the way to do it.
3: What if something happens that's newsworthy? Shouldn't we be there? Do we need to be there because he's the top public official in all the world when he says something? My personal opinion is that if this is about the 2020 election and the idea that it's stolen, it's a lie. And we don't cover lies. We try to cover truth. At the very least, they should be fact-checking it if they're doing anything as it's happening. There are a few ways you could go about this. But this is a real tough one because it's the president of the United States, and we get the slings and arrows from everybody for doing things, whether we do them right or wrong. So if we put that aside, I probably would err on the side of not airing it.
1: Me too. On the one hand, he's the president. What he says is news. On the other hand, if he's going to make baseless accusations, news outlets have a responsibility to ensure that viewers are not exposed to lies and baseless conspiracy theories. That's all we have time for this week. We'll see how the networks handled it by the time you actually hear this show.
3: And it should never be an hour, just so that the writer understands.
1: Thank you to our listeners. 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Judy Patrick and I'm Rex Smith and David Gustina, our producer. Thank you for making all this happen. And thanks to you folks for joining us. We hope to come back again next week for The Media Project.

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0: Live from NPR News, I'm Giles Snyder. Defense Secretary Pete Hegseth was on Capitol Hill Tuesday asking Congress for tens of billions of dollars to fund the Iran war. NPR's Kat Lonsdorf reports on the first public hearing on the war since May.
1: Hegseth and the chairman of the Joint Chiefs of Staff, Dan Kane, testified before the Senate Appropriations Committee, defending the administration's request for $87.6 billion in supplemental funding. Much of that money, but not all, is for the war in Iran. It was the first time the Trump administration has faced public questions since the ceasefire collapsed. Senator Patty Murray, a Democrat from Washington State, called the cost of the war astronomical and demanded to know what has actually been achieved.
2: We hear a different rationale for this war every few days.
1: She said the request for funds should come through the annual appropriations process and not as an emergency. Hegseth argued the request was, quote, urgent for the immediate needs of the Pentagon. Kat Lonsdorf, NPR News, Washington.
0: Results are coming in from Arizona's primary election. According to an AP race call, Republican Congressman Andy Biggs has won the GOP nomination for governor. He'll take on Democratic Governor Katie Hobbs in November. Canadian Prime Minister Mark Carney says Canadian leaders will remain united. He spoke to reporters a day after President Trump announced new 50% tariffs on a wide range of Canadian products.
3: In response to these actions, this has began over 18 months ago. Canadians from coast to coast to coast have stood together. The federal government, provincial government, labor, business, Canadians themselves uniting, focusing on what we can control, building strength here at home, supporting each other, buying Canadian, and diversifying partnerships abroad. We've signed more than 20 economic and security partnerships.
0: President Trump cited unfair treatment of American products to impose the new tariffs, which are slated to come into effect in 30 days. Carney says he has spoken to Trump and the two agreed to speed up negotiations over the next few weeks. Oklahoma paramedics have responded to at least 29 suspected heat-related illness calls in the state's two biggest cities already this week. Sierra Pfeiffer from member station KOSU reports.
4: Many Oklahomans are braving a week of triple-digit temperatures as a high-pressure heat dome traps hot air in the region. Local first responders issued medical heat alerts in Tulsa and Oklahoma City after medics treated 13 people with suspected heat-related illnesses in just one day. Adam Palooka is a spokesperson for the state's largest emergency medical service. He says Oklahoma first responders are accustomed to operating in the heat, but paramedics are prepping for more temperature-related calls.
5: The heat is undefeated against those who aren't prepared and don't take it seriously.
4: He says the state's crews are ready as high temperatures persist. For NPR News, I'm Sierra Pfeiffer in Oklahoma City.
0: This is NPR. Health officials in Gaza say 70 Palestinians were killed in Israeli strikes over the past 7 days, two entire families among the victims, as NPR's Anas Baba reports.
6: For most Palestinians, the ceasefire has not meant an end to the war. Israeli airstrikes have returned to the intensity seen before the ceasefire, and the Israeli military says it now controls about 70% of Gaza. Before dawn on Tuesday, an Israeli airstrike targeted the Al-Masri family's apartment building, killing all six members of the family. The youngest child was only 4 years old. The Israeli military told NPR it had targeted what it described as a Hamas operative, but did not identify the person or provide evidence. In another Israeli strike this week, five members of the Nazman family were killed. Gaza's health ministry says a 13-year-old boy was outside the home, and he was the only survivor. Anas Baba, NPR News, Gaza City.
0: New York City Mayor Zohran Mamdani is challenging the federal government to arrest Israeli Prime Minister Benjamin Netanyahu when he's in town for the UN General Assembly in September. Mamdani released a video on social media Tuesday evening saying the city cannot carry out an arrest, but the federal government should. The International Criminal Court has charged Netanyahu with war crimes in Gaza. The entire state of West Virginia under a state of emergency tonight. Governor Patrick Morrisey issued a declaration on social media a short time ago as severe storms moved through, local media reporting on catastrophic flooding in the central part of the state. I'm Giles Snyder, NPR News.
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8: This is Our Living Lands, and I'm Jill Freitas. Amy Bowers Cordalis is a Yurok attorney who has fought to protect her people's land, water, and way of life. In this encore episode, Our Living Lands producer Daniel Spaulding spoke to Cordalis about her new book, The Water Remembers.
9: You spent much of your life advocating for the health of the Klamath River and Yurok homelands. Can you share your personal connection to the water, the land, and the fish, and how those relationships have shaped who you are and the work that you do?
10: Well, Ayakwe, thank you for having me. My relationship to the Klamath River, my home waters, to our home fish, to my culture, to our place, our high country, it has made me. You know, I exist as I am because of those relationships. I'm from the village of Rekwoy, right at the mouth of the river, and we've been there since the beginning of time. And we have always had a fishing-based way of life. And one thing my dad says is we have fished the same salmon runs in the same exact places for so long that we and the fish now share the same DNA. So I like to think I'm part Chinook salmon too.
9: Yeah. And the Yurok tribe has faced layers of challenges over the time, from climate change and industrial impacts to colonial systems that disrupted, you know, traditional ways of life. How do these intersecting factors continue to affect your community and your tribe today?
10: In the book, I talk about how in 2002, there was an active ecocide against my people and really all indigenous peoples along the Klamath River, where water was diverted away from the river. And as a result, water levels on the bottom part of the river were the lowest in history at the exact same time that a massive salmon ran came home, and it caused the largest fish kill in American history. About 70,000 adult salmon died. You know, that moment of ecocide, that tragedy that we all experienced, it really launched us into the Undam the Klamath River movement, which has now led to the largest river restoration project in history. The river is cleaner, the water is colder, the river is just coming alive again. And, you know, I tried in my book, The Water Remembers, to really outline and tell the story there so that others could learn, right? And that maybe they could use the tools and technique that we have used on the Klamath to preserve their own cultures, their own lands, their own waters. I titled the book, The Water Remembers, because it does. It remembers what it was like to be healthy and to support all this wonderful life and abundance. And I think it's working to get to that. And in many ways, so is humanity. So are we as humans. We have ancestral knowledge in our blood about what it was like to live in balance with nature, what it was like to be on a healthy planet.
9: You've done so much work across different areas, from law to advocacy to restoration. What inspired you to write The Water Remembers, and what do you hope readers take away from it?
10: My family inspired that, writing it. I was very lucky to be raised, you know, fishing in the Klamath at the family's traditional fishing holes. And so I just heard all these amazing stories. And then when I went through law school, I realized that none of these stories were in the law books or in any of the books that I had read going through, you know, my whole education. And the stories, the struggle of Indigenous peoples, you know, the fight, the resilience is so important. And it's such a critical part of the country's history that is untold. So it really is just a privilege to have the opportunity to write that story in the way that I wanted to write it.
9: Now here's Amy reading from her book.
10: I thought about my great-grandmother Geneva, who had lived through some of the most challenging times. She passed away in 1986, but I knew her. And I remembered her sweet smile and outstretched hand asking me to give her a hug when I was a young girl. My mind grew still, and I faded away from the water, the boat, and the dead fish. And then it hit me. I felt a wave of electricity move through me like it was her. She traveled on the wind and whispered, "It's your turn. Go."
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This is Lupita Arakai. 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

0: This is Our Living Lands, and I'm Jill Freitas. Amy Bowers Cordalis is a Yurok attorney who has fought to protect her people's land, water, and way of life. In this Encore episode, Our Living Lands producer Daniel Spaulding spoke to Cordalis about her new book, The Water Remembers.
1: You spent much of your life advocating for the health of the Klamath River and Yurok homelands. Can you share your personal connection to the water, the land, and the fish, and how those relationships have shaped who you are and the work that you do?
2: Well, Ayakwe, thank you for having me. My relationship to the Klamath River, my home waters, to our home fish, to my culture, to our place, our high country, it has made me. You know, I exist as I am because of those relationships. I'm from the village of Rekwoy, right at the mouth of the river, and we've been there since the beginning of time. And we have always had a fishing-based way of life. And one thing my dad says is we have fished the same salmon runs in the same exact places for so long that we and the fish now share the same DNA. So I like to think I'm part Chinook salmon too.
1: Yeah. And the Yurok tribe has faced layers of challenges over the time, from climate change and industrial impacts to colonial systems that disrupted, you know, traditional ways of life. How do these intersecting factors continue to affect your community and your tribe today?
2: In the book, I talk about how in 2002, there was an act of ecocide against my people and really all indigenous peoples along the Klamath River, where water was diverted away from the river. And as a result, water levels on the bottom part of the river were the lowest in history at the exact same time that a massive salmon run came home, and it caused the largest fish kill in American history. About 70,000 adult salmon died. You know, that moment of ecocide, that tragedy that we all experienced, it really launched us into the Undam the Klamath River movement, which has now led to the largest river restoration project in history. The river is cleaner, the water is colder, the river is just coming alive again. And, you know, I tried in my book, The Water Remembers, to really outline and tell the story there so that others could learn, right? And that maybe they could use the tools and technique that we have used on the Klamath to preserve their own cultures, their own lands, their own waters. I titled the book, The Water Remembers, because it does. It remembers what it was like to be healthy and to support all this wonderful life and abundance. And I think it's working to get to that. And in many ways, so is humanity. So are we as humans. We have ancestral knowledge in our blood about what it was like to live in balance with nature, what it was like to be on a healthy planet.
1: You've done so much work across different areas, from law to advocacy to restoration. What inspired you to write The Water Remembers, and what do you hope readers take away from it?
2: My family inspired that, writing it. I was very lucky to be raised, you know, fishing in the Klamath at the family's traditional fishing holes. And so I just heard all these amazing stories. And then when I went through law school, I realized that none of these stories were in the law books or in any of the books that I had read going through, you know, my whole education. And the stories, the struggle of indigenous peoples, you know, the fight, the resilience is so important. And it's such a critical part of the country's history that is untold. So it really is just a privilege to have the opportunity to write that story in the way that I wanted to write it.
1: Now here's Amy reading from her book.
2: I thought about my great-grandmother Geneva, who had lived through some of the most challenging times. She passed away in 1986, but I knew her. And I remembered her sweet smile and outstretched hand asking me to give her a hug when I was a young girl. My mind grew still and I faded away from the water, the boat, and the dead fish. And then it hit me. I felt a wave of electricity move through me like it was her. She traveled on the wind and whispered, "It's your turn. Go."
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Here's the latest weather forecast for the West Central Mountain. Today, partly cloudy with a slight chance of showers and thunderstorm in the morning, then mostly cloudy with showers and thunderstorms lightly in the afternoon. Highs in the upper 70s, south winds around 50 miles per hour in the afternoon. Chance of rain 70%, and for tonight, partly cloudy, slight chance of showers and thunderstorm mainly in the evening. Lows in the upper 50s, south winds around 50 miles per hour in the evening.

evening. 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And here outside our KTDB studios, it's 60 degrees. 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

0: 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Lena kids at that the daughters do not slap grass cancer. It's not all that Danny coach in Yanke a Holondo list anila. Aro afternoon session gi a 1:30 p.m. don lay tarage in his nada has not do list anila. E aj street and Lenny asati James Cody aj session gi with Oshi. 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
1: Today, Word with a Champ is in Glens Ferry, Idaho, enjoying the Elmore County Fair and Rodeo. Wednesday night, a youth rodeo. Thursday and Friday, an open rodeo with a full venue of rodeo action. And then Saturday night, barrels, breakaway, and ranch bronc riding. Our guest today is Briar Bassett, the young man that not only won the open rodeo, he won the ranch bronc riding as well. Hello, yes, Briar. Sir. Welcome to the show.
4: Went out there and did my job and won the saddle bronc and the ranch bronc. And all I could do is just nod my head and have fun. That's all I ask for, and winning comes after fun. That's all I think.
1: Where are you from, and tell us a little bit about your story.
4: I'm from Leamington, Utah. I was cowboying for a little while. Now I'm just rodeoing, and I'm just having fun, living day by day, and hopefully I win checks to get me through the next rodeo.
1: You're riding in both events, the ranch bronc riding and the traditional rodeo saddle bronc riding. Would you explain the difference in the equipment and the rules?
4: Well, the saddle bronc riding, a saddle's more built for you to ride that bucking horse free-handed. It's a lot more technique, and it's a lot more fun if you know what you're doing. But in the ranch bronc, it's all grit. You just have fun, and you spur them. As long as you spur them, you'll stay centered, you stay hooked, and maybe you'll win a check.
1: Yes, sir. Well, the saddles are quite a bit different. Explain that.
4: Well, my saddle bronc saddle's built for the bucking horses, and my regular saddle's built for the day work and, like, everyday comfort. So I ain't got no swells like the bronc saddle, and I just stay back and lift on my rein and stay under my rope.
1: Yes, sir, and you can ride with both hands, and you don't have to mark them out. It's still 8 seconds and judge.
4: Yes, sir, I still try to mark out my ranch bronc like a saddle bronc because it sets up your spur ride. You stay back, and you stay in time.
1: What kind of goals have you set for yourself?
4: Just go to every rodeo I can and have fun and enjoy it. It doesn't matter if I'm winning every rodeo, just as long as I go out there and do my job.
1: Well, congratulations, Briar Bassett. We appreciate you. You've done an outstanding job. Have success and God bless, partner.
4: Yeah, you too. Thank you, guys. You have a blessed night.
1: Thank you very much. Julie Lyle, the fair manager for the Elmore County Fair and Rodeo. Julie, this has been a very exciting week here in Glens Ferry, Idaho. Tell us your take on this fair and the rodeo and the difference between the events that you have and why you have them.
5: We've evolved, and the ranch bronc here, for some reason, is really strong, and the crowds really like it and get behind it. So we do our traditional rodeo, and then we bring in the ranch bronc, too, and it's really taken off. Our contestant numbers are showing it, and our sponsor numbers are showing it, and the crowd numbers are showing it.
1: It's obvious that you cater to the cowboys and the cowgirls, especially in this area. It's non-sanctioned. It's an open rodeo.
5: Yeah, we just try to keep it open for everybody, give everybody a chance to rodeo.
1: As a fair manager, you're really keeping a Western culture alive, and you do it obviously tediously. The gun is a beautiful prize. The buckles for the sheep riders. You don't miss any details. But what are the rewards for you personally to put on an event that covers so much area and does what it does for our culture?
5: At the end of the day, it's just seeing these people win their awards and appreciate it. You know, they all appreciate at the end of the day what we put into it, and that makes it all worth it.
1: To anyone that's listening, what can you tell them to encourage them to participate in a local event such as this that will continue the tradition and the art of the Western way of life and agriculture?
5: I think it's very important that we educate and still keep our traditions strong so that the future generations know where things are coming from and where things are grown and made and how to be competitive and good sportsmanship.
1: You have done every bit of that. Congratulations on a very successful Elmore County Fair in 2026, and what a rodeo. Thank you very much, Julie. God bless you and have success.
5: Thank you so much. I want to thank my committee and then the stock contractor and his group. They are awesome. We couldn't have pulled it off without them because this is a lot of horses to buck in one night.
1: Yes, ma'am. Rock and B Rodeo Company from Mapleton, Utah served you well. Those horses fired, baby.
5: They did. They did. They did not disappoint.
1: No, ma'am. Thank you, Julie. God bless.
5: Thank you, good night. Randy. Have a good day.
6: You too. 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

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Rema Navajo Head Start Roundup. 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

0: emergency funding request from the Pentagon. NPR's Claudia Grisales reports this comes on the heels of the expanding war in Iran.
1: Defense Secretary Pete Hegseth told Senate appropriators the department could face shortfalls without the urgent funding. But he faced heated resistance from some senators angry with the direction of the war. Here's Michigan Democrat Gary Peters.
2: You don't have a strategy. You don't have a long-term plan to actually win this war. Win the war. The men and women are going to be able to do it, but they need to have leadership.
1: And a visibly frustrated Louisiana GOP Senator John Kennedy repeatedly told Hegseth to give Congress, quote, straight answers. 18 U.S. service members have been killed in the war and nearly 500 injured. Claudia Grisales, NPR News.
0: Ukraine's President Volodymyr Zelensky has fired the country's top military commander. It's the second major shakeup in Kyiv's military leadership in the last week. NPR's Greg Myrie says Zelensky made this latest move following days of protests calling for the general's ouster.
3: In a late-night social media post, President Zelensky dismissed the head of the armed forces, General Oleksandr Sirsky. The general, age 60, was credited with winning several key battles in recent years. But he's also a Soviet-trained officer who favored rigid battlefield tactics. He clashed with the popular defense minister, 35-year-old Mikhailo Fedorov, a leading advocate of innovative drone warfare. Zelensky fired Fedorov last week. That ignited the protests in support of Fedorov and against the general. Zelensky has named a new general to lead the military, but still has an acting defense minister for now. Greg Myrie, NPR News, Kyiv.
0: The director of the Smithsonian's National Museum of American History was on Capitol Hill yesterday, answering questions from members of a House subcommittee. As NPR's Anastasia Tsiolkas reports, Republicans on the panel argued the museum has become infected with what they called woke ideology.
4: The hearing was convened by the House of Representatives DOGE subcommittee, chaired by Republican Tim Burchett of Tennessee.
5: American story is the birth and growth of a great nation founded on powerful ideals on which we aim to fully achieve. But in the museum's current telling, history is just an ongoing power struggle between oppressors and the oppressed.
4: Those criticisms closely mirror the language of a report recently issued by President Trump's Domestic Policy Council. Anthea Hartig, the museum's director, defended the institution she runs as nonpartisan and independent. Anastasia Tsiolkas, NPR News, New York.
0: This is NPR News in Washington. Scientists say they hope a new NASA telescope set to launch next month will give them insights into black holes. Scott Massioni with member station WYPR reports on the Nancy Grace Roman Space Telescope.
6: The hardest part about observing black holes is that they're black and hard to see, even on a high-resolution telescope. The best way to look for them is to look at the stars they're shredding apart with their massive gravitational pulls. NASA's Nancy Grace Roman Space Telescope will launch on August 30th, partly to detect black holes that existed up to 11 billion years ago. Mitchell Carman, a graduate student at Johns Hopkins University, is the lead on the study.
7: Studying black holes is really studying the most extreme parts of physics, and it's all a part of trying to understand how the world works, even in the biggest and in the smallest scales.
6: The Roman telescope will have the same resolution as the Hubble telescope, but with a much larger field of view. For NPR News, I'm Scott Massioni in Baltimore.
0: OpenAI is reporting what it describes as an unprecedented cyber incident. And the company says its artificial intelligence technology acted autonomously, hacking into the systems of an AI startup called Hugging Face. OpenAI CEO Sam Altman says in a statement the security incident compromised Hugging Face's infrastructure. The two companies are working together to figure out how this happened. President Trump's nominee to become the next director of the CDC faces a Senate committee vote this week. Dr. Erica Schwartz is a former deputy surgeon general. I'm Kristen Wright, and this is NPR News from Washington.
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Here's the latest weather forecast for the West Central Mountain today. Partly cloudy with a chance of showers and thunderstorm in the morning. Then mostly cloudy with showers and thunderstorm lightly in the afternoon. Highs in the upper 70s. South winds around 50 miles per hour in the afternoon. Chance of rain 70%. And for tonight, partly cloudy. Chance of showers and thunderstorms. Mainly in the evening, lows in the upper 50s, south winds around 15 miles per hour in the evening, chance of rain 50%. And here outside our KTDB studios, it's 60 degrees. And this morning, the sun will be rising at 6:16 a.m. and will be setting this evening at 8:25 a.m. Yeah, it's been called that it's so good, so nice, it's not so good.

well enough to say. They got a parking space at the pearly gates when they run out of road someday. Now I hesitate to speculate about the workings of them heavenly things, but when they meet the Lord for their just reward,

0: Yeah, Debene. This is Coach Chavis, athletic director also for Pine Hills Schools. We're in the house today celebrating some accomplishments for our dormitory. We have been recruiting at different sites in Gallup, rodeos, flea markets. Also, we've done the Geralisa Raffalito's, also been to the art crawl in Gallup. So we're just here to share a little bit of information on the dorm. Keep in mind, as a school, we do get funding for the number of students we do have in the dormitory. So please, community, push and, you know, support our dormitory. And now we have our special guest in the house, and we do have Geralisa Raffalito to share more information about the dormitory. Geralisa?
1: Hi. Geralisa Raffalito Yinxie, Pine Hill Dormitory Dinashnish, and residential manager Ninshle. They stay with us at the dorm. We have community members, children that are coming in. We have students from Grants area, Vanderwagen area. At the dorm, we do have a schedule, and I would like to endorse, you know, family members having a consistent home environment, and that's what we provide at the dorm. We have a schedule from the morning they wake up about 6 a.m. all the way until they go to bed at the latest is 9:30. And we have scheduled in between after school. We promote after school program, and we do help out with the athletic activities. When the students are in athletics, we transport them to and from practice, and we have dinner at the dorm or at the school, depending on what's happening at the school. Then in the evenings, we do have study hall every day. That one is mandatory. We also have fun study hall, especially when we feel like the kids are just up and are just frustrated with their homework and just need a break. And we also have other activities and other program coming in, like the program, the prevention program, wellness, and I'm inviting different programs this year. I have a good calendar that's coming up, and I will be promoting that calendar on the website and sending them out with parents as they stop by. And yes, we are recruiting throughout the summer. So I do have an open door right now for families to come in to see the dorm and to tour the dorm if they have questions. And I'm always available for questions, and I have reliable staff that do come to the dorm and that work there. And we're all happy to be at the dorm and to always excited to welcome new students into our dorm. So, yeah.
0: Awesome, Geralisa. And I also know working with you, you do a lot of fundraisers. Can you share a little bit of the field trips that you've taken with the kids?
1: We've been fundraising throughout last year to go to the movies. We've been going every other month to the movies in Gallup, a dinner and movies, what we call it. And then we've also raised money for the end of the year trip. This year, the students decided, they chose, not me directing, they chose to go to Cliffs, and we made it. And the kids had a lot of fun, and we had a dinner, a movie, and the Cliffs experience. So even though we were a little bit late coming home, the kids enjoyed it, and they spent the money they made.
0: That's awesome. And I also know that you take them to, like, professional development. Can you explain the ones that you went to Arizona and Albuquerque?
1: For the boys, went to Save Our Warriors Conference in Albuquerque for 2 days. It was a Friday and Saturday. They went to learn about themselves as young men, and they had a lot of fun. I got really good feedback from the coordinator. And for the girls, we took the girls to Flagstaff to Save Our Sisters, and that was a good conference as well. The girls all enjoyed it. During our downtime from the conference, they got to do other activities as well. Overall, they focus on the girls as they grow up, I guess their life skills as they grow up.
0: Awesome. Yeah, I actually went to that conference, and it was fantastic. So we can talk a lot more about the dorm. It's a fantastic place. Sometimes I think it kind of gets a bad rap, like it's boring, we don't do anything. But from my observation for the last few years, you've got great activities going on, new equipment, tournaments,
2: And please tell me some of the advantages of kids staying there maybe during the athletic period or athletic seasons.
1: Well, for your kids to stay at the dorm, it helps them out because when they're back late, they're either able to get dropped off at the dorm or we get to go pick them up. And we do have staff available, and we always have served dinner. So sometimes I know parents get tired of making dinner at home, you know, let them stay at the dorm for a couple days out of the week. That'd be fine. It doesn't have to be the whole week. But like Coach Chavez had said earlier, that my dorm depends on funding, and my funding depends on students at the dorm per week. And I need them at the dorm maybe two nights out of the week at most, and then they can go home after that.
2: Awesome. I think that sounds like a great plan and a compromise, especially during the winter months. So this concludes our wrap about the dormitory. The other thing that's coming to play is we are creating a tab within our RNSB webpage, and we'll be posting some pictures and videos of our dorm. So appreciate your time, support the dorm, keep supporting Pine Hill Athletics and Community,
1: and Pine Hill Dormitory.
2: Thank you.
1: Thank you. Yeah.

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Health, nutrition, family support or disability service da ea ta holonda ne. 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Rema Navajo Early Childhood Program. 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

0: Seth wants the Senate to give the Pentagon billions more to fight Iran. Senators want straight answers. Senator Patty Murray of Washington joins us this hour of Morning Edition from NPR News. Ukraine's president fired the defense minister behind a successful drone strategy and who had clashed with the country's top general. I'm Michelle Martin.
1: And I'm Leila Fadel. Now that general is fired, too. What does that mean for the fight against Russia? Also, the usual advice for an unpopular president is not to campaign in tight congressional races. Trump isn't taking it. And a Lebanese poet returns to her village turned into rubble by Israel. It's Wednesday, July 22nd. On this day in 1862, President Abraham Lincoln shared the Emancipation Proclamation with his cabinet. The news is next.
2: Live from NPR News in Washington, I'm Kristen Wright. The U.S. launched another round of airstrikes on Iran overnight, while Tehran hit back. NPR's Jane Arraf reports efforts continue to try to revive a collapsed ceasefire.
3: U.S. Central Command said targets overnight included aircraft hangars and drone storage sites. Iranian state media reported explosions in seven Iranian provinces and said U.S. attacks included a strike on an electrical installation close to a nuclear power plant. Iran said it attacked targets in Jordan, Bahrain, and Kuwait, countries with an extensive U.S. military presence. Meanwhile, Yemen's Houthi rebels, backed by Iran, declared that a key Red Sea waterway, Bab al-Mandab, would be off limits to Saudi Arabia. Jane Arraf, NPR News, Amman.
2: President Trump will travel to Dover Air Force Base today to attend the dignified transfer of U.S. service members killed by Iranian strikes. NPR's Franco Ordonez reports.
4: Honoring those killed in action is one of the most solemn responsibilities for a president.
5: I'll be going to Dover for something that I feel is it's a great honor for me to do it.
4: But for Trump, the rising number of casualties also underscores the mounting questions about the Iran war, which already is unpopular with most Americans. The public does not like seeing U.S. citizens killed in a war, especially a war that they don't necessarily understand or some don't think is necessary right now. Analysts say the more Americans who die, the more questions are going to be asked about what the aims of the war in fact are. Franco Ordonez, NPR News.
2: Benjamin Crump, the attorney for the family of Nolan Wells, is releasing the preliminary results of an independent autopsy this hour. The findings are being made public at the NAACP's National Convention in Chicago. The 18-year-old's body was found offshore after a July 4th boat trip. Wells, who was black, had gone with a group of all-white friends to Horn Island off the Mississippi coast. His family and black leaders are demanding answers. The cyclospora outbreak has grown to more than 4,700 confirmed cases. NPR Yuki Noguchi reports.
6: The CDC's data only include cases states have tested and confirmed to have found cyclospora in stool samples from patients with serious diarrhea symptoms. Depending on the state, that confirmation and reporting can take many weeks, which is why actual numbers of people ill from this water and foodborne illness is likely much, much higher. There are several clusters of outbreaks, but the largest by far is in Michigan and Ohio. And officials say the source is iceberg lettuce made by Taylor Farms in Mexico, which has been recalled. Yuki Noguchi, NPR News.
2: This is NPR News from Washington. Authors are celebrating the success of a landmark civil action, class action lawsuit over the use of their work to train AI chatbots. NPR's Chloe Veltman reports a federal judge has approved a $1.5 billion settlement with Anthropic.
7: Attorneys involved say it's the largest copyright infringement settlement to date. The authors of more than 480,000 books are entitled to receive about $3,000 for each infringed work used to train Anthropic's models. Authors Andrea Bartz, Charles Graeber and Kirk Wallace Johnson sued Anthropic in 2024. Authors Guild Director of Policy and Advocacy Umair Kazi says he welcomes the outcome.
8: And we are looking forward to the commencement of the distribution process so authors can start getting paid.
7: Anthropic did not respond to our request for comment. Chloe Veltman, NPR News.
2: The Trump administration is withholding more than $1 billion in federal Medicaid payments to California and Minnesota for now, as it investigates allegations of fraud. State officials deny wrongdoing. West Virginia's governor is calling in the National Guard to help deal with the aftermath of major flash flooding. Torrential rain hit the state yesterday, inundating homes and businesses. All the water washed out bridges and led to a series of water rescues. Every county in West Virginia is under an official state of emergency. An extra 200 Guard members added onto 100 already sent in are supposed to be on the ground this morning. Weather forecasters say up to 7 inches of rain fell in some parts of the state. I'm Kristen Wright, and this is NPR News.
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0: 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I'm Leila Fadel.
1: And I'm Michelle Martin. Good morning. Defense Secretary Pete Hegseth met with senators yesterday in a hearing that turned contentious at times. He was asking for billions of dollars in additional funding for the Pentagon.
0: In a few minutes, we'll speak with one of the lawmakers who questioned Hegseth Tuesday. Senator Patty Murray is the top Democrat on the Senate Appropriations Committee. But first, some background. Hegseth's new price tag for the war is $37.5 billion. This after a ceasefire between the U.S. and Iran has broken down and attacks from both sides are intensifying. That has frustrated some lawmakers who are now being asked to continue funding a war Congress never authorized.
1: Joining us now to talk about this is NPR congressional correspondent Claudia Casales. Claudia, good morning to you.
2: Good morning, Michelle.
1: So Hegseth sat for several hours with lawmakers yesterday. Just bring us up to date on what he was asking for.
2: Well, it's part of a Trump administration request for $67 billion in emergency funding as the war picks up speed again. That would replenish equipment and munitions that have been used and get projects and equipment deliveries moving faster. Hegseth said without additional funding, the department could see shortfalls in service member pay, and he warned there could also be an effect on troop readiness.
3: Training right now and training in the future that would have to be curtailed if we do not get our budget needs met and met urgently.
2: And this comes on top of a record defense budget request of $1.5 trillion that the Trump administration proposed earlier this year. Hegseth said this funding was long overdue.
1: And what did the lawmakers have to say about that? What was their response?
2: Well, senators from both sides of the aisle said there's still a long list of unanswered questions. They asked Hegseth about Iran's nuclear program, about its missile capabilities, and about the future of the Strait of Hormuz. So in essence, reflecting the level of uncertainty and skepticism among some members worried about the direction of the war. At times, there was some real frustration on display, even from Republicans. One moment came after Louisiana GOP Senator John Kennedy asked Hegseth if Iran still has access to nuclear capabilities.
3: This is a regime hell-bent on nuclear ambitions, and
4: guys,
3: President Trump
4: is willing to go after it. We need straight answers.
1: And what about the Democrats? What did we hear from them?
2: Well, Hegseth really faced an intense grilling from Democrats. One of the most heated exchanges came at the end of the hearing with Michigan Senator Gary Peters.
5: But if there's a lack of a winning strategy, they're in harm's way. Their leaders have failed them. And that's what's happening. We have political leadership. You don't have a strategy. You don't have a long-term plan to actually win this war. Win the war. The men and women are going to be able to do it, but they need to have leadership.
2: And that really captured the fury that Democrats have with this ongoing war. They say it's exacted immense losses for the country. That includes the 18 service members killed since the start of the war and the nearly 500 injured.
1: And what is the political reality of all this for President Trump and his party?
2: Right. As the war drags on and closer to the elections, it's creating bigger headaches for Republicans. And Democrats are capitalizing on that. Take the top ranking Democrat on the Senate Appropriations Committee, Patty Murray. One key argument she made is that gasoline prices have started to climb higher after the latest uptick in fighting. That's sure to be a message that we're going to be hearing from Democrats as they're creating bigger headaches for Republicans. And Democrats are capitalizing on that. Take the top ranking Democrat on the Senate Appropriations Committee, Patty Murray. One key argument she made is that gasoline prices have started to climb higher after the latest uptick in fighting. That's sure to be a message that we're going to be hearing from Democrats as they hammer it on the campaign trail and try to win back control of Congress.
1: That is NPR's Claudia Casales. Claudia.
0: And now, as we just heard, she is the top-ranking Democrat on the Senate Appropriations Committee. Good

0: Morning, Senator. Thanks for being on the program.
1: Good morning. Thanks for asking.
0: I want to revisit how the Secretary of Defense characterized this request for billions more dollars in defense funding. He framed it in very stark terms. Let's listen.
2: Not funding this department at $1.5 trillion, I believe, is the greatest threat that our nation faces. Either we invest in our warriors at this moment of step change on the battlefield and growing threats, or this is all just talk.
0: As you pointed out in Tuesday's hearing, the Defense Department is already funded at $1 trillion for this year. Here, Hegseth is saying, give us more, or you, Congress, are responsible for the greatest threat against the U.S. What do you say to that?
1: That is absolutely outrageous. We have provided billions of dollars to this Defense Department. The fact is that Hegseth has not managed it well, and this administration has taken us into a war that has no strategy, it has no justification, it has no exit strategy, and now they are asking us, the taxpayers, through Congress, to spend literally billions of more of our taxpayer dollars. It is hurting our military readiness. It is misusing our defense spending and our troops who are fighting for us, and it is hurting Americans' pocketbook in many ways.
0: Did you hear what you wanted to hear vis-a-vis what the Department of Defense has spent the 35 or so billion dollars on in this war, and what they're asking for when it comes to more money?
1: I think on a bipartisan basis, I have heard many Republican senators say the same thing I'm about to say. We have not had anywhere near an adequate justification or an accounting of how this money is being spent. And that is critically important for not only us, but again, for all Americans to know where their money is going. So there is no justification. There is no for what he's spending, or no reason for us to trust him to add an additional $70 billion that he's now asking for to bankroll this disastrous war that they got us into.
0: So at this point, is it a no from you on this funding?
1: If the supplemental bill came to us tomorrow, I'd be absolutely a no.
0: At one point, you said Hegseth was trying to skirt the normal appropriations process. What did you mean, and why does that matter?
1: What that means is the Pentagon every year asks us for what they need to fund our weapons, our troops, our all of our military bases, and they do it in a very clear and direct way so we can see where the money is spent, and that is for their ongoing expenses. Included in this supplemental is numerous things that should be asked for through that process. So what they are doing is trying to ask us for money through the appropriations, then adding additional supplemental funding above and beyond that justification. And then, of course, they're talking about a reconciliation bill. And this is on top of what the Republicans voted for last year to give our military billions of dollars of unaccounted for money. When it goes through the appropriations process, it is budgeted, it is paid for. What they're asking for is additional money that is not paid for, and it robs us of our American resources that are so important today that we need to invest in our American citizens, whether it's healthcare or education or housing or research, so that we can be a strong country far into the future. So asking for it in an emergency is robbing us of our ability to be able to pay for all the things that our country really needs right now to be economically strong.
0: You pressed Hegseth on why funds for the National Guard and U.S. strikes on suspected drug smuggling boats are included in an emergency request for Iran war funding. He blamed the Biden administration for underfunding the Pentagon. Does his argument hold?
1: Absolutely not. Hegseth's go-to, in fact, many of the cabinet members' go-to response is, if they don't have a good response, blame Biden. Look, Biden did not get us into this war. Trump and Hegseth started this war, and they refused to take responsibility for it. I find that appalling.
0: That's Democratic Senator Patty Murray of Washington State. Thank you for joining us.
1: Thank you.
0: And we'll note, we have invited multiple Republican lawmakers to join us to discuss the war. Those invitations remain open.
3: The director of the Smithsonian's National Museum of American History is responding to Republican claims that the museum is, quote, infected by a woke ideology, unquote. NPR culture correspondent Anastasio Siolkos reports on that House subcommittee hearing where those complaints were aired.
4: The hearing was held by the House of Representatives DOGE subcommittee, and the tone was very clear right from the start in comments from the subcommittee's chair, Representative Tim Burchett of Tennessee.
5: American story is the birth and growth of a great nation founded on powerful ideals on which we aim to fully achieve. But in the museum's current telling, history is just an ongoing power struggle between oppressors and the oppressed.
4: The criticisms from Burchett and his GOP colleagues closely mirrored the language of a report issued on July 4th by President Trump's Domestic Policy Council. The council argued that the museum underemphasizes the Founding Fathers, did not sufficiently celebrate the nation's 250th anniversary, and engages in what it calls, quote, anti-white activism. In her responses, Anthea Hartig hewed closely to public comments made by the Smithsonian's secretary, Lonnie G. Bunch III.
6: Our work is governed by the Smithsonian's standards of scholarship, accuracy, independence, and nonpartisanship. The museum does not take sides in America's political debates. We preserve and document the evidence of American life in all of its breadth, so that the public can encounter the past and draw their own conclusions.
4: House Democrats argued during the hearing and in a written rebuttal that the administration is trying to undermine the trustworthiness of museums and many scholars more broadly in an effort to reshape America's historical and cultural narratives. Representative Kwaisi Mfume from Maryland spoke about another Smithsonian institution, the National Museum of African American History and Culture.
7: We will not let you destroy that museum. No matter how long it takes, how many battles are required, how much effort is needed, we will not allow that to happen. Unless you find a way to kill all of us and walk over our bodies to change history.
4: Anthea Hartig is scheduled to head back to Capitol Hill later today, this time to appear in front of the House Administration Committee. Anastasia Tsiolkos, NPR News, New York.

0: on the next Fresh Air. 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
1: This is Morning Edition from NPR News. I'm Michelle Martin.
2: And I'm Leila Fadel. A Senate committee is preparing to vote tomorrow on President Trump's pick to lead the Centers for Disease Control and Prevention. She will be taking over an agency that less than half of the country trusts to provide reliable vaccine information. NPR's Ping Huang reports.
3: Trump's nominee, Dr. Erica Schwartz, said last week that if she was confirmed as the next leader of the CDC,
4: my first priority will be restoring trust in public health institutions through radical transparency and unwavering scientific integrity.
3: One way to do so, she said, is to change the tone and, quote, lead with humility.
4: I want to be the CDC director for all Americans. I don't want to be a paternalistic CDC director.
3: For many in public health, Schwartz's testimony raised concerns over whether she would stand up against political interference. But she's tapped into an active debate on how to communicate about public health after the challenges of the COVID pandemic. Nandi Marshall, president of the American Public Health Association, says the goals are the same as ever.
5: The thing about public health is that we care about people so much that we're trying to do anything we can to help you live your best life.
3: However, Marshall says traditional public health messaging is simple, direct, and prescriptive in a way that has made some people feel judged.
5: If we can have some more joy and love-based messaging that makes people want to do whatever it is that supports their wellness, I think that's going to be the way to do it.
3: Marshall says it's also critical to create communities where healthy choices are available to all.
5: We have to stop with the don't do this. I mean, but the thing is, it's like we don't want you to do this though, right? I'm not saying it's easy.
3: Jessica Steyer is a public health scientist who founded a health communications company called Unbiased Science.
6: If we're setting ourselves up as, you know, talking down to people, we're already losing the battle. It's no longer just about being the smartest person in the room or being the expert. That means nothing if people won't listen to you.
3: The new approach calls for relatability, meeting people where they are, in short videos, on social media, and understanding that people make health decisions based on lots of concerns, not just the ones spelled out by public health. But Steyer says it's hard to change things up.
6: People forget there is no money in public health. So we don't have the resources to build out communications teams.
3: At the federal level, public health has also been a target for defunding and reductions in the Trump administration. According to polls, one group people do trust for medical guidance is their own doctors and healthcare providers. If she's the next CDC director, Dr. Erica Schwartz, who's a preventive medicine physician, said she would speak to the public as she's spoken with her patients.
4: As I was a patient-centered physician, I want to be a nation-centered CDC director.
3: What does that sound like? The nation might soon find out. Ping Huang, NPR News.
1: President Trump is pledging more support for Lebanon after a White House meeting with the country's leader on Tuesday. Trump said Lebanon has become, quote, a very badly treated place and country. Israel's military has systematically demolished entire villages in southern Lebanon using explosives and bulldozers to try to wipe out Hezbollah. Most of that destruction is in areas Israel still occupies. NPR's Ruth Sherlock and Joette Riskala followed a Lebanese poet as she returned home to see the destruction firsthand.
7: Nothing remains of the place where 27-year-old Khulood Al-Gharib grew up. After Israeli forces withdrew a few weeks ago and moved their positions less than a mile away, she's risked the journey back four times.
8: And every time we come back, you feel something different.
7: What are you feeling today?
8: Today, I feel like there's a heavy load. And you know, it's not about like only my home, it's the whole village. Yani, it's all literally rubble.
7: The homes that stood on this high point in the village of Dabin, surrounded by undulating hills with forests and olive groves, have been flattened. Broken trees poke out from the expanse of rubble. People's clothes dangle from the remaining branches. Where was your home?
8: It was here, directly.
7: This rubble here?
8: Yes.
7: She finds her notes from university and her father's books of philosophers and poets. Gharib is herself a poet and reads us part of an elegy she's written to this destroyed home.
8: You rest upon a hill. It's an Eden surrounded by olive trees in every direction. Straight ahead, and I see Palestine. It's waiting for salvation, and I guess we are too right now.
7: From here, she can see northern Israel. Satellite imagery shows the Israeli military has badly damaged or destroyed at least 24 villages in the part of South Lebanon it now occupies for what it calls a buffer zone to stop Hezbollah firing rockets across the border. Touching the concrete and twisted rebar of her house, Gharib shares her memories of coming here before the war.
8: When I get off the bus, I step into the bin, I check on my mom and dad, my brother. I would be eager, you know, to even taste the food here because it hits different. You know, even coffee on the balcony with the flowers.
7: A flower garden surrounded her home. She grew up with neighbors who cared for her.
8: You enjoy the people that you say hi to, the one that they ask you, like, where have you been all week? Like, yeah. We haven't seen you for long.
9: That sense of community.
8: Yeah, exactly. It is a sense of belonging in this community.
7: Now those neighbors are displaced across Lebanon. Israel has made it clear it will not allow Lebanese to return to the lands it controls, and possibly to Dabin, until Hezbollah disarms, a demand the militia refuses.
9: Thank you, Mom.
7: We leave to head back to Beirut. That evening, Gharib joins other artists performing poetry and songs to mark the beauty of South Lebanon and all that has been lost. This is my message to you and to the land, Gharib tells the audience. We were here. We are here. And she says she will do all she can to return. Ruth Sherlock, NPR News, Beirut.

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1: The 20-armed sunflower star is a highly endangered sea star in the Pacific Ocean. After an undersea pandemic nearly wiped the species out, a Northwest tribe is working to bring the sea stars back from the brink of extinction.
2: Pool's open.
3: Pool's open.
1: I'm Elsa Chang. Dive into that story on All Things Considered from NPR News.

0: Live from NPR News in Washington, I'm Dave Mattingly. The Wall Street Journal and the New York Times are among media outlets reporting the Trump administration has reached an agreement with Saudi Arabia that could potentially lead to uranium enrichment in the kingdom. Secretary of State Marco Rubio was asked about it today while attending a summit in the Philippines.
1: Even when the moment is appropriate, we'll put out that in writing. We have to do it with Congress anyways, so we'll certainly do it publicly. But suffice it to say, the U.S. is not going to reach any agreement with any country in the world that leads to the risk of proliferation.
0: He was speaking to reporters in Manila. New York Mayor Zohran Mamdani says he wants Israeli Prime Minister Benjamin Netanyahu arrested when he travels to the U.S. in September for the U.N. General Assembly. Netanyahu is wanted by the International Criminal Court for war crimes. Mamdani released a video on social media last night.
2: My administration has reviewed every avenue available under applicable law to determine whether New York City could execute the International Criminal Court's arrest warrant if Benjamin Netanyahu came here. It is clear that we do not have the independent legal authority to enforce this warrant. The federal government, however, does, and I call on them to join the ICC and execute this warrant.
0: The U.S. is not a member of the ICC, and President Trump has said Netanyahu would not be arrested. This is NPR News from Washington. President Trump is issuing new threats against Iran as war in the Middle East intensifies. Writing on Truth Social this morning, the president says going forward, anytime Iran attacks a ship in the Strait of Hormuz, the U.S. military will bomb and destroy a bridge or a power plant in Iran. Trump says that includes those in or near the capital. The Trump administration is trying to make it easier for men to get testosterone replacement therapy. This follows last week's announcement by Defense Secretary Pete Hegseth that the U.S. military will begin screening active duty and reserve members ages 30 and older. NPR's Will Stone has more.
3: The FDA criteria for who should get testosterone replacement therapy are fairly narrow. The drug instructions or label state it's only for men with clear-cut medical conditions and not for age-related declines in testosterone. Doctors are free to prescribe approved medicine as they see fit, though, and as a result, many prescriptions in the U.S. are technically considered off-label. But the administration is making changes to encourage prescribing and asking drug makers to seek approval for new conditions. Shalin Shah is CEO of Marius Pharmaceuticals, which makes testosterone products.
4: This is basically catching up, honestly, to a lot of what's already done in the clinical world.
3: But some experts argue there is not yet enough long-term data on safety and benefits to justify loosening restrictions. Will Stone, NPR News.
0: I'm Dave Mattingly in Washington.

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1: 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I'm Leila Fadel.
2: And I'm Michelle Martin. Good morning. President Trump travels to Georgia today. It's a swing state with a key Senate race in the fall. And it's the latest stop in what the White House has promised will be an active campaign year for the president. But as NPR's senior political correspondent Tamara Keith reports, that strategy is counterintuitive.
3: When you have a president with a low approval rating going into the midterms, the conventional wisdom is to keep him away from competitive races. Charlie Dent is a former Republican congressman from Pennsylvania, and he says that's exactly what happened in 2006.
4: George Bush understood that he wasn't going to be an asset in my district at that time. He didn't take it personally. I mean, he understood. He wanted me to win.
3: President Trump's approval rating is deeply underwater, even worse than it was in 2018 when Republicans lost control of the House in a blue wave. But Trump isn't following the traditional playbook. Earlier this year, he held a rally in New York with one of the most endangered Republicans in Congress.
5: We're going to work with Mike. Mike Lawler's fantastic. He's fantastic.
3: So far this year, Trump has made more campaign-related trips than he did during the same period in his first term in office. At a rally in Florida in May, Trump gave shout-outs to a senator, a congresswoman, and his endorsed candidate for governor, Congressman Byron Donalds.
5: He's so far ahead in the polls, I don't have to ask him to come up. I would ask him, but when you know, my theory is when you're up by more than 20 points, I don't want to waste the time, okay? Is that all right? He's killing him.
3: At Trump rallies, the president is always the star of the show. In an interview with the pro-Trump podcast, The Mom View, late last year, White House Chief of Staff Susie Wiles said typically in midterms, you localize the election and keep federal officials out of it.
6: We're actually going to turn that on its head.
7: Good.
6: And put him on the ballot. Because so many of those low propensity voters are Trump voters.
7: Yes, they are.
3: To translate, President Trump won by turning out people who were disengaged from politics, but who got excited about him. Those voters might stay home without Trump on the ballot. A Republican official who spoke on Background to describe party strategy told me the goal is to activate Trump's 2024 coalition in 2026. And part of that is just reminding these voters that there is an election happening. To that end, President Trump recently announced there will be a midterm convention in Dallas in September. RNC Chairman Joe Gruters hyped it up in an interview with CBS Texas.
8: This president's the best showman that's ever existed, and why not highlight him, put him front and center, and do the Trumpapalooza?
3: Trumpapalooza doesn't leave much doubt that the president will be the central figure in this year's midterms, though that was probably inevitable, whether it was the Republican strategy or not. Congresswoman Susan DelBene leads the campaign committee working to help Democrats win control of the House.
9: People are tired of what they've seen from this administration. Their life has gotten harder. Republicans can't run away from that.
3: So former Congressman Charlie Dent offers this advice to swing district Republicans.
4: I would tell them to keep the president out of their districts as far away as possible.
3: But it's not clear anyone is taking that advice. Trump has already campaigned with a dozen candidates in toss-up races this year. Tamara Keith, NPR News.
1: Ukraine's President Volodymyr Zelensky has now fired the country's top military commander. Just a few days ago, Zelensky fired the country's defense minister. Together, it's one of the most significant military shakeups in the past 4 years of Ukraine's war with Russia. To break down what this all means, we're joined by NPR's Greg Myrie in Kyiv. Hey, Greg.
10: Hi, Leila.
1: So, in less than a week, President Zelensky fired the two top figures leading Ukraine's war against Russia. Why now?
10: Yeah, relations between these two men, the young, popular civilian defense minister and the hard-nosed, old-school head of the Army, became so strained they apparently stopped speaking to one another. They represent different generations and very different ideas on how to wage war. The general favored traditional combat operations with an emphasis on ground troops, while the defense minister pushed cutting-edge drone warfare. Zelensky clearly felt he couldn't let this go on, so now he's fired both of them in a very messy public dispute, and it's still not clear how this will all play out.
1: Okay, you described two very different types of leaders. Tell us more about each one specifically. Let's start with the Army chief.
10: Yeah, Zelensky put out a late-night video Tuesday announcing the ouster of the Army chief, General Oleksandr Syrsky. Now, he's credited with some very important battlefield victories. The most significant was when Russia tried to storm the capital, Kyiv, at the very beginning of the full-scale invasion in 2022. The Russians made it to within 10 miles or so of the city, and Syrsky commanded the troops that halted this advance and forced the Russians to retreat. But Syrsky's critics here came to call him the butcher, saying he sacrificed too many troops in order to hold vulnerable positions where Ukraine was heavily outmanned and outgunned. And Syrsky is 60 years old. He started his military career four decades ago in the former Soviet Union, and that training appeared to shape his views as a commander.
1: Okay, and what about his rival, the defense minister?
10: Yeah, he really couldn't be more different. He's Mykhailo Fedorov. He's 35 and looks even younger. And more than any other person, he represents Ukraine's revolution in the use of drones. You know, no military has ever used drones to the extent Ukraine has. It uses them to defend frontline areas, to strike deep inside Russia. It's using them quite extensively as ground robots and has naval drones to carry out attacks at sea. And Fedorov has a tech background, not a military one. When Russia surged into Ukraine 4 years ago, he was the Minister of Digital Technology. He took to Twitter and called on Elon Musk to give Ukraine access to Starlink. And Musk did so, and that's been hugely valuable with Ukraine's military communications. Mm. And when Fedorov became defense minister 6 months ago, he went back to Musk and asked him to cut off the Russian military's access to Starlink. And this arrangement ended and has hampered the Russians. All of this has made Fedorov hugely popular in Ukraine. When Zelensky fired him last week, this ignited public protest in support of Fedorov and against General Syrsky.
1: I mean, this is all happening during a full-scale war. Is this military shakeup over now, and could it disrupt Ukraine's war effort?
10: Yeah, quite possibly. It's too early to tell. Zelensky last night named a new general to lead the army. He's a young guy, just 43, and a strong ally of Fedorov. And Ukraine has the battlefield momentum right now, but we'll have to see if Ukraine can keep the initiative with new faces leading the war.
1: That's NPR's Greg Myrie in Kyiv. Thank you, Greg.
10: Sure thing, Layla.
1: This is NPR News.

0: We'll check in on Cuba, where ongoing fuel shortages from an effective U.S. oil blockade are causing more blackouts. Next time, here and now.
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2: Good morning, I'm Layla Faldin. Nutcrackers might feel like a Christmas thing, but in the town of Luverne, Minnesota, there's a year-round obsession. They claim to have more nutcrackers than people. This summer, Luverne cemented their claim to fame by unveiling the world's tallest nutcracker. He's more than 60 feet tall and dressed up like Uncle Sam. Yes, his jaw actually works, but they haven't found a way to get the nuts up there yet. It's Morning Edition.
3: 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From the estate of Joan B. Kroc, whose bequest serves as an enduring investment in the future of public radio, and seeks to help NPR produce programming that meets the highest standards of public service in journalism and cultural expression. This is NPR.
2: This is Morning Edition from NPR News. I'm Layla Faldin.
4: And I'm Michelle Martin. Good morning. A federal ban on intoxicating products derived from hemp, like THC drinks, could come as soon as November. The White House is intervening and asking Congress to delay that. In Tennessee, hemp growers and sellers are already dealing with a state ban. Mariana Bacallao from member station WPLN reports.
5: On his farm in Reedyville, Tennessee, Lee Crabtree has returned to growing some seasonal favorites like blackberries. He picks a big one off the vine.
6: It's hard to tell when they're exactly ripe. Usually when the flies are eating it, you know it's sweet.
5: Much of Crabtree's farm had been devoted to CBD, the non-psychoactive part of hemp. His goods were full-spectrum CBD, meaning

0: along with the non-psychoactive CBD, it included the psychoactive THC. But a new state law makes that side of his business impossible. As of this month, the state has banned the sale and cultivation of THCA, a type of THC that was legalized nationwide in 2018 through a loophole in the Farm Bill. So where there once were rows of hemp, Crabtree has planted a variety of sweet corn.
1: And even right off the plant, it's just so sweet. It's great. I'm hoping that it sells good.
0: This new chapter of his business is all about trying new things. Like many former hemp farmers, Crabtree has had to pivot.
1: I'm not making the money that I would have been making, you know, back when CBD was huge there for a minute. It was really good there for a moment. It had its time in the sun.
0: If these new crops don't sell, he says he'll be looking for a job, along with many other growers and retailers that can't stay in business. There's a bigger threat on the horizon for the larger hemp industry when a national ban on THC hemp is poised to take effect this November.
2: I've described it as an extinction-level event.
0: That's hemp economist Bo Whitney. He says for the half of all U.S. states where marijuana isn't legal, the ban means no THC products on the market. But for the places where it's legal, consumers could still feel the pinch without cheaper alternatives like Delta 8. And losing the hemp industry means losing tax revenue for a lot of states.
2: The impact goes way beyond just the cannabinoid industry.
0: Whitney says the ban puts hundreds of thousands of jobs at risk. In light of the looming federal ban, some Tennessee farmers are pivoting to growing a fiber variety of hemp. In Springfield, Tennessee, farmer Bill Corbin is preparing his first crop of hemp for the French company Hempit, which uses it for packaging and car parts.
3: There's not a person in this industry that didn't know this day was coming.
0: Corbin says the industry was unsustainable, and he agrees with lawmakers' efforts to tamp down on people using hemp derivatives recreationally. But he's worried about consumers who use it medicinally.
3: Take me, for example. I'm an older person. I have issues with arthritis. I rely heavily on full-spectrum CBD.
0: That's CBD that has a little of the psychoactive THC. And medicinal THC is a big part of the market, says Frederick Cawthon with the Tennessee Hemp Alliance.
4: A lot of people think it's the young generation. No, when you look at the numbers and if you talk to the operators, the data shows it's your grandmother, it's your auntie, it's the church lady, actually.
0: The Trump administration has asked Congress to reconsider the nationwide ban on THC hemp. For NPR News, I'm Mariana Baca-Yao in Nashville.

0: This is Morning Edition from NPR News. I'm Michelle Martin.
1: And I'm Leila Fadel. Summertime heat can mean a lot of tossing and turning when trying to sleep.

0: Eddie. And her team really wanted to know
1: how climate change is affecting sleep at night during the summertime.
0: They knew there was a relationship between temperature and sleep. A study from a few years ago found it by using sleep data from nearly 50,000 people's Fitbits around the world. That work compared each person's sleep data with local temperature records, and it found a tight relationship.
2: The warmer it gets, the less that people sleep. And every additional increase per degree on that hot side leads to progressively less sleep.
0: That's Kelton Miner. He's the lead author of that work. And he says there's sort of a Goldilocks zone for nighttime outdoor temperatures. It's somewhere in the 50s. Beyond that, sleep gets worse for just about everyone, everywhere, even if they're otherwise used to living in hot climates. The bad news is the sleep loss gets worse the hotter it gets.
2: That suggests that people aren't adapting very well on the hot side.
0: So Dahl and her team knew there was this relationship between nighttime temperature and sleep loss.
1: But what was the role of climate change? How much of that would have happened anyway? How much additional sleep loss is happening because of climate change?
0: To answer those questions, they estimated what temperatures would have been in a world without human-caused climate change. Then they figured out how much more sleep people would have gotten in that cooler world. Then they compared that to the real data.
1: And across the whole globe, we found that the average person has lost about 56 hours of sleep per year because of high temperatures over the last 5 years.
0: And 10% of that can be blamed on climate change. Dahl says that means one of the best sleep aids out there isn't a pill or meditation or counting sheep. It's slowing down climate change by stopping the burning of fossil fuels. Alejandra Burunda, NPR News.
3: Thousands of years ago, navigators braved the open ocean to travel from Taiwan to the Philippines. This summer, a group of indigenous Taiwanese people decided to follow in their wake. Jan Kamensin Broomby reports from Lanyu Island.
4: When he was young, Lanyu local Maraos was warned against singing the island's traditional songs. Don't sing. Your ancestors will be summoned back to Earth, he was told. But today, as he and others from the village prepare for a dangerous sea voyage, he wants the ancestors by his side.
5: In our traditional customs, we believe our ancestors are blessing and protecting this boat. We hope our seafaring culture can continue to develop.
4: We're on Lanyu Island, some 40 miles off the southeast of Taiwan, home to the Tao, an indigenous group with only 5,000 or so members that belongs to the broader Austronesian language family. Today we've come with Maraos, chairperson of Taiwan's Indigenous Peoples Cultural Foundation, who goes by only one name, to watch as Tao villagers prepare an enormous 39-foot rowing boat for a treacherous journey.
5: This boat has its own spirit. We hope that this blessing and protection will continue to stay with us.
4: They'll need the protection. That's because this ceremony is preparing villagers to row more than 100 miles to the Batanes Islands of the northern Philippines.
6: And with that noise, they're trying to pick up the boat and take it over to the water, all of them together at once.
4: The challenge they're undertaking is more than just a test of strength. They'll also be following in the footsteps of their Austronesian ancestors, because from the Maori of New Zealand to the Malagasy of Madagascar, peoples from the Austronesian language family can trace their roots back to Taiwan.
7: They spread out mainly from Taiwan and the Philippines, and then they began to move into Indonesia, to Sulawesi, into the Pacific. So this migration took 4,000 or 5,000 years, purposeful, deliberate, and quite amazing in the distance it went.
4: This is Peter Bellwood, Emeritus Professor of Archaeology at the Australian National University.
7: Taiwan was a place of formation of what later became the Austronesian-speaking peoples.
4: And those Austronesian languages themselves tell a story. Lanyu still shares much of its language with the indigenous Austronesian Iwatan tribes of the Batanes, evidence that only a few hundred years ago, both sides were in frequent contact. Back in the port, Lanyu's villagers take to the water. In the back of their minds, the island's folk history that tells stories of expeditions.

0: just like this one. For rower Zhang Shikai, the voyage is a chance to turn legend into real life.
1: This boat's journey is about demonstrating that our ancestors had these practices in the past and letting the next generation see it firsthand so that they can recognize our oral history is real.
0: After more than a day at sea, they arrive in the Philippines, where they're greeted by Ivatan tribespeople. It's the first time a boat of this kind has crossed these waters in some 300 years. And it hasn't been easy. Rough seas threatened the voyage. But as Shikai reminds us, the expedition had to go on. Because for Lanyu's people, each boat has its own spirit. You can't keep standing still, he says. Once a boat is made, it must be paddled. For NPR News, I'm Yang Kamenzin-Brumby on Lanyu Island.
2: Throughout the World Cup, TV cameras searched the crowds for famous faces, and at just about every match Spain played, there was the face of actor Javier Bardem. He was born and raised in Spain, and on Sunday, he was in the crowd when Spain won the World Cup.
3: It was a moment of tension, fear of losing it with 80,000 people around you. It was a fantastic moment of excitement.
2: And you got to hold the trophy.
3: Yes, because I'm good friends with one of the players, and we went down to the pitch, and that thing is heavy.
2: Next week, we'll hear about a different kind of fear and tension from Javier Bardem. We spoke about his role in the series Cape Fear. This is Morning Edition from NPR News. I'm Leila Fadel.
4: And I'm Michelle Martin.

0: Good morning. Oil tankers are turning around in the Red Sea to avoid threats from rebels supported by Iran. We hear from a former U.S. official who was in the Pentagon the last time the Houthis targeted commercial ships. It's Morning Edition from NPR News. Republican election deniers in Arizona easily won primaries for governor and secretary of state. I'm Leila Fadel.
1: And I'm Michelle Martin. Democrats think those GOP candidates will be easier to beat in November when independents cast their ballots. Also, about 400 non-citizens in New Jersey voted after what the governor called a software glitch. We put that number into context. And how Canada is responding to even more U.S. tariffs. It is Wednesday, July 22nd. On this day in 1937, the Senate rejected President Franklin D. Roosevelt's proposal to add more justices to the Supreme Court. News is next.
2: Live from NPR News in Washington, I'm Kristen Wright. President Trump is issuing new threats against Iran. The president wrote on Truth Social this morning that going forward, anytime Iran attacks a ship in the Strait of Hormuz, the U.S. military will bomb and destroy a bridge or a power plant in Iran. Trump says that includes those in or near Tehran. Arizona Republicans advanced allies of President Trump in the state's primary races yesterday. Ben Giles from member station KJZZ has more.
3: Far-right candidates are sweeping statewide primaries. Congressman Andy Biggs is now the GOP nominee for governor here, and state lawmaker Alexander Colladan won the GOP race for Secretary of State. They both cruised to victory in the primary, largely thanks to endorsements for Biggs from President Trump and for Colladan with the backing of Turning Point, the political machine founded here in Arizona by the late Charlie Kirk. But the thing is, Trump's endorsement and Turning Point's backing isn't as meaningful in the general election when these MAGA candidates have to appeal to a broader portion of the electorate.
2: Ben Giles reporting there. The governor of New Jersey says a software error led to more than 6,000 non-citizens being registered to vote. NPR's Miles Parks reports the issue has been resolved, but such incidents have been shown to fuel conspiracy theories.
4: The software error meant that thousands of people who answered no to the question, "Are you a U.S. citizen?" at a DMV, were still registered to vote anyway. New Jersey's governor, Mikey Sherrill, called the problem serious, but she also said fewer than 400 of the mistaken registrants actually voted, and the erroneous registrations have now been removed as well. These sorts of bureaucratic errors aren't unheard of. Oregon dealt with a similar issue in 2024, but non-citizens have never been shown to register on purpose in anything but very small numbers. Still, experts expect these sorts of errors to be spotlighted by those looking to cast doubt on the entire election system this fall. Miles Parks, NPR News, Washington.
2: The Trump administration is pausing more than $1 billion in federal Medicaid payments to Minnesota and California over alleged fraud concerns. Federal officials say they'll withhold payments until the states verify that certain Medicaid claims meet federal requirements. Erica Zurich from Minnesota Public Radio reports.
5: Minnesota officials say the $200 million federal officials are withholding makes this the third time payments have been delayed over alleged fraud in health programs. In a written statement, Minnesota Department of Human Services Temporary Commissioner John Connolly says federal officials haven't provided an explanation on how the deferral amount was calculated. The state says it has cooperated with the federal government to prevent the misuse of health funds. California's Governor Gavin Newsom posted on X that the state is being targeted for political reasons and not because of fraud. For NPR News, I'm Erica Zurich in St. Paul.
2: This is NPR News. Disability rights advocates are encouraged that attorneys general in more states are dropping out of a federal lawsuit challenging a cornerstone of civil rights law. Missouri is one of the latest states to withdraw. The suit argues the federal government doesn't have the authority to require states to help fund community supports and life in the community for people with disabilities instead of institutions. 17 states initially filed the lawsuit. About five are still plaintiffs against the Department of Health and Human Services. The Equal Employment Opportunity Commission has formally approved a plan to stop collecting demographic data from employers. Since the 1960s, the data has been used to help fight discrimination in the workplace, as NPR's Andrea Hsu reports.
6: The EEOC voted 2-1 along party lines to move forward with this major change, Once a year, large employers must give the government information about the race and sex of their employees. But the agency's current chair, Andrea Lucas, says this reporting requirement imposes significant costs while offering limited enforcement value. She also says it may promote rather than reduce discrimination. Meanwhile, the lone Democrat on the commission, Kalpana Kodagal, says ending the data collection will kneecap the agency's ability to investigate discrimination. Now the public has 30 days to weigh in. Andrea Hsu, NPR News.
2: President Trump will travel to Dover Air Force Base today to attend the dignified transfer of the remains of U.S. service members killed in Iranian strikes in recent days. This is NPR News.
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with me, but lonely walls I'll keep you company. Hello, Wendell. Well, I see that you're still here. Aren't you lonely?

He lay face down on the desert sand, clutching a six-gun in his hand. Shot from behind, I thought he was dead, for under his heart was an ounce of lead. But a spark still burned, so I used my knife, and late that night, I saved the life of Ringo. I nursed him till the danger passed. The days went by, he mended fast. And then from dawn till setting sun, he practiced with that deadly gun. And hour on hour I watched in awe. No human being could match the draw of Ringo. One day we rode the mountain crest, and I went east and he went west. I took to law and wore a star, while he spread terror near and far. With lead and blood he gained such fame, all through the west they feared the name of Ringo. I knew someday I'd face the test, which one of us would be the best. And sure enough, the word came down that he was holed up in the town. I left the posse out in the street, and I went in alone to meet Ringo. They said my speed was next to none, but my lightning draw had just begun when I heard a blast that stung my wrist. The gun went flying from my fist, and I was looking down the bore of the deadly 44 of Ringo. They say that was the only time that anyone had seen him smile. He slowly lowered his gun, and then he said to me, "We're even, friend." And so at last I understood that there was still a spark of good in Ringo.

0: This is Our Living Land, and I'm Jill Freitas. Amy Bowers Cordalis is a Yurok attorney who has fought to protect her people's land, water, and way of life. In this Encore episode, Our Living Lands producer Daniel Spaulding spoke to Cordalis about her new book, The Water Remembers.
1: You spent much of your life advocating for the health of the Klamath River and Yurok homelands. Can you share your personal connection to the water, the land, and the fish, and how those relationships have shaped who you are and the work that you do?
2: Well, Ayakwe, thank you for having me. My relationship to the Klamath River, my home waters, to our home fish, to my culture, to our place, our country, it has made me. You know, I exist as I am because of those relationships. I'm from the village of Rekwoy, right at the mouth of the river, and we've been there since the beginning of time. And we have always had a fishing-based way of life. And one thing my dad says is we have fished the same salmon runs in the same exact places for so long that we and the fish now share the same DNA. So I like to think I'm part Chinook salmon too.
1: Yeah. And the Yurok tribe has faced layers of challenges over the time, from climate change and industrial impacts to colonial systems that disrupted, you know, traditional ways of life. How do these intersecting factors continue to affect your community and your tribe today?
2: In the book, I talk about how in 2002, there was an active ecocide against my people and really all indigenous peoples along the Klamath River, where water was diverted away from the river. And as a result, water levels on the bottom part of the river were the lowest in history at the exact same time that a massive salmon run came home, and it caused the largest fish kill in American history. About 70,000 adult salmon died. You know, that moment of ecocide, that tragedy that we all experienced, it really launched us into the Undam the Klamath River movement, which has now led to the largest river restoration project in history. The river is cleaner, the water is colder. The river is just coming alive again. And, you know, I tried in my book, The Water Remembers, to really outline and tell the story there so that others could learn, right? And that maybe they could use the tools and technique that we have used on the Klamath to preserve their own cultures, their own lands, their own waters. I titled the book, The Water Remembers, because it does. It remembers what it was like to be healthy and to support all this wonderful life and abundance. And I think it's working to get to that. And in many ways, so is humanity. So are we as humans. We have ancestral knowledge in our blood about what it was like to live in balance with nature, what it was like to be on a healthy planet.
1: You've done so much work across different areas, from law to advocacy to restoration. What inspired you to write The Water Remembers, and what do you hope readers take away from it?
2: My family inspired that, writing it. I was very lucky to be raised, you know, fishing in the Klamath at the family's traditional fishing holes. And so I just heard all these amazing stories. And then when I went through law school, I realized that none of these stories were in the law books or in any of the books that I had read going through, you know, my whole education. And the stories, the struggle of indigenous peoples, you know, the fight, the resilience is so important. And it's such a critical part of the country's history that is untold. So it really is just a privilege to have the opportunity to write that story in the way that I wanted to write it.
1: Now here's Amy reading from her book.
2: I thought about my great-grandmother Geneva, who had lived through some of the most challenging times. She passed away in 1986, but I knew her. And I remembered her sweet smile and outstretched hand, asking me to give her a hug when I was a young girl. My mind grew still, and I faded away from the water, the boat, and the dead fish. And then it hit me. I felt a wave of electricity move through me like it was her. She traveled on the wind and whispered, "It's your turn. Go."
0: 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I'm Jill Freitas for Our Living Lands, a collaboration of Kiwanis Broadcast Corporation, Native Public Media, and the Mountain West News Bureau.
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0: Seth wants the Senate to give the Pentagon billions more to fight Iran. Senators want straight answers. Senator Patty Murray of Washington joins us this hour of Morning Edition from NPR News. Ukraine's president fired the defense minister behind a successful drone strategy and who had clashed with the country's top general. I'm Michelle Martin.
1: And I'm Leila Fadel. Now that general is fired too. What does that mean for the fight against Russia? Also, the usual advice for an unpopular president is not to campaign in tight congressional races. Trump isn't taking it. And a Lebanese poet returns to her village turned into rubble by Israel. It's Wednesday, July 22nd. On this day in 1862, President Abraham Lincoln shared the Emancipation Proclamation with his cabinet. The news is next.
2: Live from NPR News in Washington, I'm Kristen Wright. President Trump is expected to arrive to Dover Air Force Base soon to attend the dignified transfer of U.S. service members killed by Iranian strikes in recent days. Four American service members have been killed in the Middle East since Friday. Their remains will be returned to the troops' families. President Trump made new threats against Iran online this morning. NPR's Franco Ordonez reports on the potential political consequences of the war.
3: The defense secretary was on Capitol Hill as well yesterday, asking for billions more to cover the costs of the war. All that is likely to have political impacts, especially as the midterms approach. Now, Trump ran for office criticizing past wars in the Middle East. Trump wants to sell Americans on this narrative that things are going great in the U.S. Stock market is hitting record highs, that inflation is dropping. But having Americans serving overseas killed by Iranian strikes runs counter to that.
2: That's NPR's Franco Ordonez reporting. Republican campaign committees have vastly more cash than their Democratic counterparts heading into the midterms. NPR's Tamara Keith takes a closer look at the latest filings with the Federal Election Commission.
4: All told, the Republican Party campaign committees and the MAGA Inc. super PAC ended June with more than $1 billion cash on hand. The president's super PAC alone has more than $400 million in the bank, though it isn't clear yet how much of it will get spent in the midterms to defend Republican control of Congress. Meanwhile, the Democratic National Committee is at a negative $2 million if you take debt into account. Combined, the Democratic committees are trailing the Republican committees by more than $700 million. Democratic candidates, however, have raised significant sums directly to their campaigns. Tamara Keith, NPR News.
2: Ben Crump, the attorney for the family of Nolan Wells, shared the preliminary findings of the family's independently commissioned autopsy this morning. The cause and manner of death were found to be undetermined, pending investigation. The 18-year-old's body was found offshore after a July 4th boat trip. Wells, who was black, had gone with a group of all-white friends to Horn Island off the Mississippi coast. The state's official autopsy is ongoing. Ukrainian President Volodymyr Zelensky has fired the country's top military commander. NPR's Greg Myrie reports.
5: In a late-night social media post, President Zelensky dismissed the head of the armed forces, General Oleksandr Sirsky. The general, age 60, was credited with winning several key battles in recent years. But he's also a Soviet-trained officer who favored rigid battlefield tactics. He clashed with the popular defense minister, 35-year-old Mikhailo Fedorov, a leading advocate of innovative drone warfare.
2: This is NPR News. Researchers have discovered a kind of transmissible skin cancer in catfish in a lake that stretches from the province of Quebec into Vermont. NPR's Ari Daniel says it may have important things to teach us about how tumors are spread.
6: More than a decade ago, all of a sudden, melanomas started showing up on brown bullhead catfish in Lake Memphremagog. Peter Emerson is a fish biologist with the Vermont Fish and Wildlife Department.
7: It looks like black tar on the skin. Not very pretty.
6: The melanomas don't appear to be caused by anything in the environment. Rather, when researchers sequenced the DNA of the fish and their cancers, they found the tumors resembled one another closely, suggesting the cancers are clones that likely arose in a fish some time ago and have been spreading from catfish to catfish ever since. The research may provide clues about how cancer migrates and metastasizes within our own bodies. Ari Daniel, NPR News.
2: President Trump's nominee to become the next director of the CDC faces a Senate committee vote this week. Dr. Erica Schwartz is a former deputy surgeon general. OpenAI is reporting what it describes as an unprecedented cyber incident. And the company says its artificial intelligence technology acted autonomously, hacking into the systems of an AI startup called Hugging Face. OpenAI CEO Sam Altman says in a statement the security incident compromised Hugging Face's infrastructure. I'm Kristen Wright, and this is NPR News from Washington.
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0: Í áttu konsol næri snilt andi dæl kærið eionast eiblast kýtnast eirir án úrta nabæl kæð time is 9:09 a.m. You're listening to KTDB Pine Hill, New Mexico aru ían í tánað silt sin ját eipin Ísdi að jilæs lína dýna kýtjinn og jól kált moru tæti ían nada annis Lod a hedon i'l cyrys trydyn o'n ast e gyd e asl cyll o dibyn i. 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The time is 9:15 a.m. You're listening to KTDB Pine Hill, New Mexico. 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

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E ajit ea hut ea la. E di ea hut ea la sto.

0: I'm Jill Freitas. The Western Canadian province of Alberta is grappling with a divisive political issue of separation from the rest of Canada. Indigenous leaders in Alberta are opposed to the idea. And, as Dan Karpinchuk reports, the National Chief of the Assembly of First Nations recently weighed in on their side.
1: Cindy Woodhouse-Nipinak made her position known during the three-day annual gathering in Ottawa of the Assembly of First Nations. She told delegates to the meeting that any movement by Alberta to separate from Canada is illegitimate without the consent of First Nations. Nipinak says First Nations have always stood for Canadian unity, and they want Prime Minister Mark Carney to know that.
2: We have made it clear that any proposal to separate from any province or territory from Canada is fundamentally illegitimate and unconstitutional without the explicit, prior, informed, and collective consent of First Nations. We need to make and call it what it is, because Albertans need to know that if they vote to separate from Canada, that they're not taking the land with them.
1: The chiefs from across the country expressed their overwhelming support against Alberta separation. Nipinak says First Nations chiefs want the federal and provincial governments to protect treaty rights from the threats posed by Alberta separatism. They passed a resolution asking Ottawa to ensure constitutional procedures that impact First Nations only go ahead with consultation and the consent of affected groups. They say that the Alberta government has failed to recognize or engage First Nations on the issue, adding that treaty rights would be fundamentally affected by such constitutional change. Alberta's Premier, Danielle Smith, says she supports a stronger Alberta staying in Canada. Recently, an Alberta court quashed the approval of a pro-separation petition. The judge found that the province's chief electoral officer did not properly fulfill his duty to consult with First Nations and also failed to consider a previous court ruling that said separation would violate treaty rights. For National Native News, I'm Dan Karpinchuk.
0: The National Congress of American Indians is criticizing a new White House report that it says misrepresents Native history and ignores the sovereign status of tribal nations. The report, Saving America's Story, released earlier this month, calls for changes in how American history is presented in museums and public institutions. In a statement, NCAI says the nation's history cannot be told truthfully without acknowledging tribal nations, the realities of land dispossession, forced removal, federal Indian boarding schools, and other documented chapters of U.S. history. Executive Director Larry Wright Jr. says, quote, "Tribal nations are sovereign governments with a unique political relationship with the United States," end quote, adding that this distinction should never be minimized. Wright also says, quote, "America's story begins with tribal nations. It cannot be told truthfully without us," end quote. NCAI is urging federal leaders, museums, educators, and the public to reject efforts to revise the documented history of tribal nations and instead support accurate historical scholarships and implementation of federal Indian boarding school recommendations. Tribal nations are taking action on education, treaty rights, and sacred lands. New federal data shows graduation rates are rising at Bureau of Indian Education schools. Some tribal schools credit career training, virtual classes, and more accurate student records. But Crow Creek Sioux Chairman Peter Lenkeek says severely underfunded schools still depend on the government to fulfill its treaty promises. In Washington state, the Squamish and Squaxin Island tribes sued the federal government last week over changes to the Endangered Species Act. Squamish Chairman Steve Edwards called the rule anti-science, saying weakened habitat protections threaten Chinook salmon and treaty fishing rights. I'm Jill Freitas.
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love at first thing ge ia nast it a tataman
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Good afternoon, Warrior Nation. This is your athletic director. Just want to give a few details on going forward regarding our athletic program. I want you to save the date for August the 5th, 2026. We will be having an athletic department summit. What this summit was, originally we had a coaches meeting and our coaches suggested this, which I think is a great idea. So I'm pushing forward with it. We will have different guest speakers. It will be mandatory meeting for all athletes, for all parents and guardians and coaches to attend this summit. I do have designated people presenting in different sessions. You will have a schedule where you go around and attend each session. There will be door prizes. There will be food, finger food available. So again, mark the date. It'll be a Wednesday, I believe, August 5th. From 6 to 8:30, about an hour and a half. So I believe I have my date correct, but it is August the 5th. Again, mark your date, save the date. The other important piece for athletics is start exercising athletes. Get out there, get running. You know, a lot of the wellness programs that they offer from 1 to 4:30, we have very little participants out there, and they're using the main gym. They have some wonderful activities going on, basketball, volleyball, cooperative games, and that's a great way to start exercising for your sport going forward. We have volleyball active. We have boys and girls basketball active. We have track and field active. We have cross country active. Golf is in the planning stages of looking and locating a time and date for their golf clinic. So things are moving. Football's kind of at a standstill right now. We're waiting to advertise for our head football coaches. Once that we get the thumbs up from the departments that we need to get the thumbs up from, we can advertise those positions. We desperately need to get those on board because people are starting to work out now in July. They've been working out since June. But I haven't been able to advertise until now, sometime in July. So we are looking for a head football coach. That will be a vacancy. We're also looking for an assistant football coach, two middle school football coaches, and an assistant cross-country coach. So if you're interested, when those vacancies apply, make sure you have everything in order. You can locate all the requirements on the New Mexico PED department website. You can also get the information from myself. Just email me. Also, if you're interested in refereeing, stop by my office. We can chat about refereeing. I can help try to find some resources and some classes for you and get you on board to start refereeing and officiating our middle school games. That comes with pay. So that's, you know, extra money in people's pockets or any teenagers that are out there. We need middle school volleyball officials. We need middle school basketball officials, middle school football officials. So with that said, you know, there's an opportunity for you. So look on the postings on the athletic page within the next 2 weeks for the official opportunity and look at that. You first have to start at the middle school level before you get into the actual organization, which is the New Mexico Official Federation organization. So, but it's a foot in the door. It's a start. Also, we will need volunteer officials for our basketball tournament for women and men during the Rayma Navajo Fair and Rodeo Tournament. That's going to happen during the Rayma Fair. So look also for that information soon. We will be posting flyers and registration information for those tournaments. So with that said, the other item is get your physicals, Pine Hill athletes. Get your physicals. I can't stress that enough. So when football season starts, you have that on file. We're ready.

0: Bigo. So make sure you get that. We are trying to have one designated day or two designated days just for physicals, but I do know that Pine Hill Health Center is limited with workers and staff. So I think, you know, I'm counting on you to plan early. Get that done. Physical forms can be found on our webpage and also at the office, in the front office at the high school or the athletic department. So with that said, I'm excited for a new year. You know, just a little bit of information. We have 6 to 7 teams in our district this year for basketball, volleyball, and we even have, I believe, 6 for cross country. What's pretty cool this year is cross country will stand alone. It will finally compete in its own class, 1A. And this year, I'm happy to announce that we will host for the first time the district cross country meet that I'm aware of since I've been here. They may have done it in the past, but I have now been designated as chairperson for the district for cross country. It was originally Rehoboth with Mr. Pete as the chairperson down there in District 1A, 2A. So I'm happy to say it's exciting to watch our 1A finally get their own classification to both compete at the district level and state level. So that is really exciting for both boys and girls. So, but with that said, you know, again, save the date for August the 5th. Plan on coming. And like I said, there'll be door prizes, food, finger food, and everything else. We've had some activity. I don't know if I said it before because this is a long message. I get a little winded. But volleyball's been active. Girls and boys basketball has been active. Track and field has been active. Cross country. And like I said, golf is preparing to do their clinic sometime late July, early August. And then we will look out for a flyer for the football mini camp coming up. So when we hire somebody on board, or if we don't, we will have some mini camps coming up. I'm wanting to offer 2 since we haven't done any clinics during June. So I want to push forward with some clinics to prepare our young men to play football. And that'll be from 6th grade to 12th grade. 6th grade to 12th grade. But again, I can't stress enough, get that physical. So again, thank you for your time. And also, always consider staying in the dorm, athletes. It's an easier during the week, especially for practice, meals, sleeping habits, and even homework. So, and lastly, again, when you come in the 2026-27 school year, academics is priority. Attendance is priority. Okay, so we ask our parents, guardians, to please stress that attendance.
1: In a post on social media, he said the U.S. would destroy bridges and power plants if Iran shoots at ships in the Strait of Hormuz. Here's NPR's Deepa Shivaram.
2: Attacking civilian infrastructure could constitute a war crime, but Trump says from now onward, if Iran fires missiles, rockets, drones, or any other weapons at ships in the Strait of Hormuz, the U.S. would respond by bombing one bridge or power plant. He added that those could include ones located in or near Iran's capital city, Tehran. The escalation comes as Trump has said he has no interest in meeting with Iranian negotiators. The war has gone on months longer than Trump said it would, and support for Trump's actions abroad and the higher price of goods that have come with it is dropping, even among his base. Deepa Shivaram, NPR News.
1: By a vote of 220 to 205, the U.S. House of Representatives has advanced a bill that would extend government funding until after the midterm elections. 6 Democrats joined nearly all Republicans to send the funding package to the Senate, where Majority Leader John Thune said the chamber would act before leaving town for the August recess. NPR's Eric McDaniel reports.
3: Republicans want to avoid a third government shutdown, this one coming just ahead of the midterm elections. Democrats have forced 2 record-breaking shutdowns since President Trump began his second term, the first over federal subsidies for health insurance plans and the second over funding for the president's immigration enforcement agenda after federal personnel killed Americans in Minnesota earlier this year. Leader Thune says he'll work on a different version of the funding extension in order to attract needed support from Senate Democrats. If that doesn't pan out, he has a plan to pass a funding extension on a party line vote, avoiding the chamber's typical 60-vote threshold using a parliamentary quirk known as reconciliation. Eric McDaniel, NPR News, Washington.
1: Parts of the Gulf Coast are bracing for Tropical Storm Bertha's impact. People from Louisiana to Florida are expecting flood-generating rainfall and destructive wind gusts. It's the second named storm of the 2026 Atlantic hurricane season. This is NPR. The Cyclospora outbreak in multiple states is officially the worst on record, with more than 4,100 confirmed cases so far this year. NPR's Yuki Noguchi reports why the CDC numbers are likely to climb.
4: The CDC's data only include cases states have tested and confirmed to have found Cyclospora in stool samples from patients with serious diarrhea symptoms. Depending on the state, that confirmation and reporting can take many weeks, which is why actual numbers of people ill from this water and foodborne illness is likely much, much higher. There are several clusters of outbreaks, but the largest by far is in Michigan and Ohio. And officials say the source is iceberg lettuce made by Taylor Farms in Mexico, which has been recalled. Yuki Noguchi, NPR News.
1: Scientists say they hope a new NASA telescope will give them insights into black holes. Here's WYPR Scott Massioni.
5: The hardest part about observing black holes is that they're black and hard to see, even on a high-resolution telescope. The best way to look for them is to look at the stars they're shredding apart with their massive gravitational pulls. NASA's Nancy Grace Roman Space Telescope will launch on August 30th, partly to detect black holes that existed up to 11 billion years ago. Mitchell Carman, a graduate student at Johns Hopkins University, is the lead on the study.
6: Studying black holes is really studying the most extreme parts of physics, and it's all a part of trying to understand how the world works.
5: The Roman telescope will have the same resolution as the Hubble telescope, but with a much larger field of view.
1: That's Scott Massioni. It's NPR.
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8: You're listening to KTDB FM. Yate, good morning. 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A co-administration official said that no na kigo the army soldiers aya Iran missile to drone attacks. It's out of the Nigga Jordan de aya did the addition but is honor net or le trago neke aya ha. 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Army Chief, or Defense Minister, and leaning it out, such in bananas, but up an adilia. A continuum, a needy, get Army Chief Major General, Mikhailo Dropati, that's all ye. 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

0: Hey, Daniel, you're not in it on day. So, good morning, Blake Shelton. She's not in it on the
1: wildflower fight. Only picked you, took you home, set you on the
2: Welcome to Native America Calling. I'm Sean Spruce. Smoke is blanketing much of the Midwest and Northeast from wildfires burning in northern Minnesota and Ontario across the U.S.-Canada border. The large haze is a testament to the intensity of wildfires that have forced at least three First Nations communities in Ontario to evacuate their remote reserves. We'll discuss how this year's fire season is impacting Indigenous people who are the most affected by wildfires. Join our conversation after National Native News.

0: This is National Native News. I'm Jill Freitas. An environmental group met in Window Rock Monday to argue against keeping a Navajo Nation coal mine alive. KNAU's Chris Clemens reports critics say it would ignore a nationwide transition away from fossil fuels.
1: Members of the group Diné Care, like Devin Norberto, say the permit to extend the life of the Navajo mine by 110 years is rushed.
2: A lot of the concerns we heard were around that the community hadn't been fully notified of this permit.
1: The tribally owned Navajo Transitional Energy Company, or INTEC, operates the Navajo mine in northwestern New Mexico and is pushing for its expansion. Supporters of that proposal argue it's essential to the tribe's economic stability and sovereignty. But Norberto says members of Burnham Chapter, a community near where coal would be mined, weren't properly consulted.
2: It would relocate some of the families within the leasing area that they are trying to mine at. It would force them to lose their grazing lands. It would remove them from their ancestral ties to the land.
1: INTEC did not immediately respond to a request for comment. A federal agency tasked with approving the mine expansion is expected to release a decision in August. For KNAU, I'm Chris Clements in Flagstaff.
0: Across the Pacific Northwest, tribes and conservationists are working to help the eel-like fish, the lamprey, rebound. As KLCC's Brian Bull reports, dams have greatly diminished their numbers.
3: Recently near Oregon's Coyote Creek, technicians with the Confederated Tribes of Warm Springs arrived with 100 lampreys in their truck. Aldwin Keel introduced himself and his slithering cargo.
4: They're filter feeders. They clean out whatever is in the sediment. That's where they stay for many years before they go out to the ocean.
3: A group of native educators and students help release the prehistoric critters into the creek. This is a practice called translocation, where adult fish are released in waterways above dams. Courtney Gultz, a lamprey biologist for the tribe, says dam development has had its impact.
5: So these are reintroductions to areas that now do not have Pacific lamprey, and as of today, they now do.
3: The Columbia River Intertribal Fish Commission, or CRITFIC, says lamprey once teemed in the millions through the Columbia River Basin, but only 23,000 were recorded in 2010.
6: Go ahead and release them.
3: Raymond Ellenwood Jr. is a fisheries technician of the Nez Perce tribe. Near Oak Ridge, he and Jared Wiaskis released more lamprey. The goal is to have adult lampreys stay and mate, creating little lampreys called ameseets.
7: The ameseets, they burrow into the sand, into the substrate, and they'll filter feed off of the detritus in the river or the stream, you know.
6: And what they're doing is the adults are smelling the ameseets that are upriver in those river systems. They're telling them, hey, that river system's good. There's a good spawning habit. That's where we want to go.
3: If all goes to plan, lamprey released here will start migrating to the Pacific Ocean around 2030 and come back as adults 4 years later.
8: We want to welcome you guys to our annual lamprey celebration.
3: Recently in Oregon City, more than 1,200 people signed up for the annual Yakima Nation Willamette Falls Lamprey Celebration. It's a day of music, presentations, even a lunch with grilled lamprey. CRITFIC's Jeremy Fivecrow says they've updated their plan to include a technical document for scientists, students, and resource managers, and a policy brief for lawmakers.
9: The lamprey has been around 450 million years. We're closer to a T-Rex than a T-Rex was to lamprey. That's how far back they go. So the thought of just in the past 100 years that we could drive something extinct that's been on Earth for that long is terrible.
3: For National Native News, I'm Brian Bull in Oregon City.
0: And I'm Jill Freitas.
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12: This is Native America Calling. I'm Sean Spruce. Around 200 wildfires are currently burning across the U.S., and nearly 900 are burning in Canada. Large swaths of the northeastern United States are blanketed in heavy, hazardous smoke from widespread wildfires burning in northern Minnesota and Ontario. In the neighboring Canadian province, three First Nations communities were forced to evacuate after fires ripped through their remote reserves. Significant drought and decades of hands-off wildland management factor into increasingly severe wildfire seasons that impact Indigenous communities the most. In this hour, we'll talk with our guests about current wildfire events, smoke impacts, and the vulnerability of Indigenous communities. Listeners, as always, can join us. Are there wildfires burning near you? If smoke is forcing you to stay inside and listen to the radio, give us a call. Our number is 1-800-996-2848. That's also 1-800-99-NATIVE. Joining us now from Ganawage in Quebec, Canada, is Arnold Lazar. He is the interim CEO of the National Indigenous Fire Safety Council and the Indigenous Fire Marshal for Canada. Arnold is Mohawk. Hello, Arnold, and welcome to Native America Calling.
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12: Also joining us in Canada from Rocky Mountain House in Alberta is Dr. Amy Cardinal Christensen. She is a senior fire advisor for the Indigenous Leadership Initiative and also board member of the International Association of Wildland Fire, and she is Métis. Good morning, Amy, and welcome back to Native America Calling.
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12: Our next guest joins us from Prior Lake, Minnesota, Farron Davis Anderson. She is the natural resource manager for the Shakopee Mdewakanton Sioux community, and she is a member of the Turtle Mountain Band of Chippewa Indians. 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
12: And joining us from Spray, Oregon is Tim Sexton. He is the fire program manager for the Klamath Tribes. Good morning, Tim, and welcome to Native America Calling.
16: Good morning.
12: Arnold, give us an update here. How is this year's fire season compared to last year and previous years?
16: Well, it's unfortunately, it is as bad as past years. We started off what we thought would be a slower season, but unfortunately, the weather changed. And at this point in Northern Ontario, we've lost two communities totally destroyed. And there's fires burning in all the parts of the country, mostly in the north.
12: A couple of First Nations communities were forced to evacuate earlier this month. One community, Collins First Nation, had no warning. It just came upon them so suddenly. How are First Nations leaders responding to all of this?
16: Well, there's anger. There's sadness. And there's a move to hold people accountable, and there's requests for assistance. So whenever you have events of this magnitude, the communities do rally together. And with the research, we know what has to happen. It's just a matter of pulling all the teams together to work together and build a better system.
12: Let's start with the anger, Arnold. What exactly are these communities angry about?
16: Well, it's my understanding that because they weren't notified and there was no assistance given, my understanding is they had to self-evacuate despite the mention of provincial and federal people saying that they're doing stuff. We do know that the two communities that got wiped out didn't have any resources allocated. So the anger, I know there was a press conference where each of the affected communities were documenting what was missing and how they had to fend for themselves. So there's a once again, trying to hold the politicians accountable for what they claim is resources and available equipment.
12: These rural indigenous communities that were forced to evacuate, what should they have ideally in terms of warning systems and other emergency management protocols so they would have more of a heads up when something like this happens?
16: Well, that's the first thing, is an early warning system so that they're aware. Secondly, is there should be some limited effect positive change, and most importantly, they should have the, especially if they're in a high risk area like a fly-in community, there needs to be a relatively quick plan to evacuate. It's my understanding that that's where some of the gaps were in getting planes or helicopters in the community to get the people out.
12: Whose responsibility is that, Arnold, to provide these resources?
16: It's a joint responsibility. Depending on the jurisdiction, I mean, the most Indigenous communities in Canada fall under the federal system, but there are partnerships with the provincial, and then the community has also to take some responsibility. So I guess at all three levels are responsible. And that's where communication or resources break down.
12: What kind of resources do First Nations communities have to address these specific issues?
16: It's very varied. My home community outside modern-day Montreal is a HAV community. We have state-of-the-art pumps and state-of-the-art fire trucks with appropriate training. We have mutual aid with our neighbors. So we are well protected. Unfortunately, it's my understanding that the two communities that were affected didn't have mutual aid. They didn't have the resources, and their planning was not up to the level maybe that it should be. But so it varies community by community, and we have a lot of have, and we have a lot of have-nots, unfortunately.
12: What about neighboring First Nations communities? Have they been able to assist any of these communities that have had to evacuate? And if so, what kind of resources can they offer?
16: Well, the communities that are fly only, there is no coast community. That's one of the big issues. Definitely, when there's communities nearby, they will assist. We had an ice storm many years ago, and it was such a large event that even our neighbors, they were taxed combating it. So when you get a huge wildfire, even if there is a community nearby, they're willing to help, but their resources are also being used to protect their home community. So I think that's what something that we need to look at is how are the resources spread out.
12: Arnold, every year it seems we do a show about these wildfires up in Canada, other parts of the U.S., and like you mentioned earlier, every year they just seem to get worse, or at least they don't get any better, they don't improve at all. I'm interested to know just how psychologically some of these communities are holding up with these, what appear to be just ever more frequent serious wildfires throughout the summer months. It's got to be taking a toll on folks.
16: Well, we look at the I don't know if they have the same issues of residential school in the States, but many of our First Nation children were forcibly sent to schools and taken from the community. And the unfortunate part is many of our elders are the same children. So in essence, by us evacuating them, we're recreating the trauma that they experienced as a child. And we're very cognizant of that, which is why we're trying to advocate for a shelter in place and giving them the resources to stay. And I mean, the two communities that are wiped out, how can anybody, mainstream or indigenous, recover when you lose everything? I mean, losing one house is catastrophic. Imagine losing a whole community. And what's the plan to rebuild? I'm not sure what's going to happen.
12: Yeah, I can't even imagine what those folks are going through right now. Arnold, thank you for kicking off our conversation here. We're going to take a short break. We'll come back and continue this discussion today. Again, approximately 200 wildfires burning across the United States. Nearly 1,000 or 900 more accurately are burning in Canada. This is serious, folks, and as in years past, these summer wildfires are just burning with ever-increasing intensity. So we will take a short break. We'll continue this conversation, and we have our phone lines open for any listeners who would like to join us. Maybe you are in a community that is being impacted right now by the threat of a wildfire, or in the past you have experienced wildfires, or maybe you're involved in the fire prevention and suppression side of it. Maybe you are a firefighter, you've been a firefighter in the past, or you've worked on some of the policies with regard to land management and wildfire suppression, and you can add to our conversation. You can share some insights, some of your expertise and experience. That's what we've got our phone lines for, and that's why the show is called Native America Calling, so you can join us. So what are you waiting for? The number is 1-800-996-2848.

0: Legislation recently introduced in Canada aims to address decades of poor water quality on First Nations reserves. But it faces intense criticism from Indigenous leaders who argue it's a reiteration of previous failed water bills. We'll hear how First Nations are grappling with unsafe drinking water on the next Native America Calling.
1: The Indian Arts and Crafts Act protects authentic American Indian and Alaska Native artists and craftspeople and their art and craftwork. Under the Act, it is illegal to market art or craftwork misrepresented as American Indian, Indian, Native American, or Alaska Native made, or as the product of a particular Indian tribe. Reporting potential Act violations can be done at doi.gov/IACB or at 1-888-ART-FAKE, support provided by Indian Arts and Crafts Board.

0: 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I'm Sean Spruce, and we're talking about wildfires today. Are you concerned about fires burning near your town or your community? Let us know. We're at 1-800-996-2848. How has your tribe implemented traditional burning as a way to manage and prevent huge wildfire events? Let us know. 1-800-99-NATIVE to join our conversation. Share your insights. Our next guest, Dr. Amy Cardinal Christensen, joins us now from Rocky Mountain House, Alberta, Canada. She is a senior fire advisor for the Indigenous Leadership Initiative. And Amy, we spoke with Arnold before break about these communities that have been evacuated because of recent wildfires, Indigenous communities. Is it common for evacuations in situations like this?
1: Yes, I mean, I think the first thing and priority for many agencies is, protecting human life, right? So one of the easiest ways that you can do that is by removing people from the situation where they're impacted by a potential wildfire event.
0: What is it about First Nations communities that makes them more vulnerable to the effects of these wildfires, Amy?
1: Yeah, so a lot of our Indigenous communities in Canada are located in fire-dependent forests and grasslands across Canada. So, fire or forests that, need fire to be healthy, but we've been excluding fire from those ecosystems and are really paying for it now. Unfortunately, in combining that with climate change, it's really increasing the risk. And a lot of our communities, like, it's hard sometimes for, folks in other countries, that are maybe more populated to recognize that many of our Indigenous communities are actually fly-in only. We have lots where, it's only aircraft or, ice roads or other things that they can get out on, or by boats or things like that. So for communities, especially when they get an evacuation order, it's not like they can, just jump in their car and drive away. Unfortunately, that they're in areas where they then require assistance to be able to leave.
0: Amy, we're already into the third week of July. What is the peak fire season right now? Approximately when does it really hit, and then when can we hope that some of this will let up?
1: Yes, it's weather dependent, obviously, and sadly with climate change, it's really changing things in Canada and what we would traditionally see. In the province where I'm from, in Alberta, most of our fire activity would actually happen in the period we call before green up. So after our snow melts, but before the leaves start coming out on trees, we get a real dip then in relative humidity and other things. And so it made it then. So, that's sometimes when we would get big fires occurring. But once you got through that green up period where the leaves started coming out on the trees, the risk would go down, right? But what we're seeing now is that it's actually a bit unpredictable. Like we're seeing sometimes really hot, dry, sustained periods when we wouldn't normally see them. And it's really affecting, I think, people, because the fire seasons are just getting so much longer, right? Like it just feels like we're dealing with it kind of throughout the summer. And so unfortunately in Canada, we can have extreme fires at any time.
0: And the season's getting more intense, the fire seasons each year. Do you consider climate change the primary driving factor for that, or are there some other issues as well?
1: Yes, I mean, for me, in the work that I've done in research and just, directly working with communities that are impacted, we don't want to diminish what climate change is doing as well in terms of increasing these things. We're seeing more drought, we're seeing more lightning, we're seeing these extended fire seasons in terms of the fire weather. But really, what it is impacting is unhealthy forests. And those unhealthy forests are there because of fire exclusion from the landscape through colonial practices, but also current forest management practices. Like, for example, we spray glyphosate and other chemicals to kill, more fire resilient species in Canada, green leafy aspen and other things. And, our forest industry really promotes, pine and spruce and fir trees that are much more likely to, be crown fire. So we've seen a move almost to monoculture in some ways. Which again, makes it so that when you're combining these two factors, you're getting these events that are very difficult to control. And another thing just to add also is like the removal of, you know, our animal relatives from the landscape. So, you know, we had buffalo across the landscape in Canada, even up into the boreal forest here. And they were like almost went extinct through colonization, right? And so they were the ones who were in there, like, you know, chewing, you know, the dead grass, like eating some of the small trees, other things, and keeping meadows open. And then we also had beaver across our landscape, and beaver create wetlands, which really create healthy, you know, resilient forests as well throughout the boreal and other forests. So, you know, we've done numerous things that have just created incredibly unhealthy landscapes.
0: Amy, these indigenous wildland and fire management practices that you're describing, how receptive is the Canadian government to these indigenous modalities? And is anyone paying attention to just the knowledge that people like you have and this long-standing relationship with the environment that for thousands of years prevented situations like this from happening?
1: Yeah, so, you know, look, to be totally honest, like we've seen a shift in the last 10 years. So now we're speaking more about Indigenous fire stewardship. Like we see it in news reports. We see it in like strategies that are coming out, all these different things. But, you know, what I kind of find is that they seem to like our ideas, but they don't seem to like Indigenous leadership in this space. And that's really where my frustration comes in, right? It's like, especially for cultural burning and other things, like you can't remove Indigenous people and our leadership from that. And so, you know, what it is that we have these really kind of systemic racist systems in Canada around fire that exclude Indigenous people. And we still have yet to see kind of those structures shift, right, to allow Indigenous people into those spaces as decision makers. Like, we have a lot of amazing Indigenous firefighters in Canada, but they tend to be more in like entry level or like, you know, kind of mop up crews or type 2 crews, we call them in Canada, but not, you know, in those higher decision making spaces. So that's really where we continue to push and advocate. And it's not only like to benefit Indigenous people, like what we can bring to this space, but also for the safety of all Canadians, right, by creating these healthier landscapes that are better adapted to fire.
0: The wildfires in Ontario, Canada, they're getting a lot of media attention because of President mm-hmm. Trump's tariff threats, and he's accused Canada of not managing wildfires properly. Is that a fair assessment in your view?
1: Yes, you know, kind of two things can be true at once. So I don't agree with all of the things coming out, but, you know, I do, and it's hard. You know, we have fire-dependent forests. Like I said, we're never going to have no fires in our boreal forests. But I think what we see in Canada is a tendency to rely on, you know, wildfire response, so putting out fires and recovery after fires, and actually very limited investment in, like, the prevention and mitigation space, right? So stopping these fire events but before they even start. And so that's, like, where, you know, I would agree in a way is that, you know, we have Indigenous people that have knowledge on the landscape to, you know, help us to reduce the risk and, you know, to have smoke and other things, you know, when we want to see smoke and be able to control the smoke better. And so it's been a constant, you know, frustration of, you know, there's always money to respond to wildfires, but never money to prevent them in the first place. And I think, you know, that's a common theme, unfortunately, amongst government, right, that they tend to be in a response or reactive cycle.
0: Tell me more about what goes into controlling the smoke, because I think so often we focus on the actual flames, and sometimes the smoke is just as big a risk or even more of a risk.
1: Yes, you know, for me, like, I think that smoke is going to be the, unfortunately, the big game changer, right? Because we have seen a lot of studies coming out about smoke and the health impacts of smoke, especially in Canada. We have some great institutes here that are putting out really good information about that. But what's been frustrating, though, is that again, like we're always gonna have smoke, but why I call it the game changer is because, like, not everyone or every Canadian or every American is, you know, gonna see flames or see like a flame front coming towards their community or things like that. Unfortunately, that's a reality Indigenous peoples across Canada face every summer. But, you know, smoke does impact a lot of people. It can travel for hundreds of kilometers, thousands of kilometers. And so I think that's, you know, people think, like, you know, are inherently selfish a bit by nature, right? So unless something's directly impacting them, there's so many other things that they have in their world to be concerned about. But, you know, smoke's really the thing. Like, it's much different than flooding, where flooding, you know, is much more localized, and it's kind of just impacts the people in that direct region.
0: I mean, it can spread for hundreds, even over 1,000 miles. I've seen it myself. I remember when the big Yellowstone fires occurred back in the 80s, and I was going to school in Kansas, and we got the smoke all the way in Kansas from over there. So, yeah, I can totally relate to what you describe, Amy. Let's go to the phones now, where we have Glenn listening to KUNM Radio in Jemez Springs, New Mexico. Hello, Glenn. Great to have you calling in today.
2: Thank you. Yeah, we were 10 miles away from the McCauley Springs fire and had to close windows at night several nights before they got that out. So my heart goes out to folks in Canada. My wife and I were up at Grassy Narrows tribe, and oh my, I just feel. But my other comment, I am so discouraged, so upset with Trump for saying, oh, Canada isn't controlling those fires. We got to up the tariffs 50%, while he, Trump, denies climate change, which is so directly related to all these fires. So there's my comment. Thanks.
0: Thank you, Glenn, for joining the show. KUNM Radio listener in Jemez Springs, New Mexico. Let's go to South Dakota, where we have Frank, who is listening to Keeley Radio. Hello, Frank. You're on the air.
3: Hey, I just kind of want to talk a little bit about the climate change and stuff, how it's, you know, I live up in Duluth, Minnesota. I'm originally from the Wilderness Reservation up in Minnesota, and how the smoke affects us. You know, we're not too far away from Canada, and then we have our own fires going on, you know, nearby our homes. But it's the smoke. It's just like, holy man, I'm thinking to myself, is this the new norm? You know, summertime comes along, and it's just, I mean, living way up there, you know, you get really affected by the smoke. And then, you know, like, make a little comment here. I've been coming to South Dakota for many, many years picking sage up in the Black Hills. And I was just up there in the devastation of the forest. The wind came in last winter. I mean, the trees are down, and, you know, and it makes me sad. It makes me really sad because the connection that I have to the Black Hills. Yeah, and I've been coming up here for a long time, and it just makes me sad to see a forest like that. Yeah, and I'm wondering, you know, that people come up and do ceremonies for us, the spirit of the animals in the forest, you know, and stuff like that. It's just really, yeah, it's sad the way, you know, the climate is today, and it just really angers me, I can say, but it makes me feel real sad. We did a little pipe ceremony up there. Yeah, and just, you know, offered some tobacco to the spirit of the trees and the animals, and you know, it just really makes me sad. So that's my comment.
0: Frank, I think a lot of our listeners feel the same way as you. And you take care of yourself, brother. Stay safe out there, and thank you for joining the show. Frank, tuning in on Keeley Radio. Let's bring Farron Davis Anderson into our conversation now, natural resource manager for the Shakopee Mittawakanton Sioux community. She's in Prior Lake, Minnesota. And Farron, we're hearing a lot about this smoke just from our caller there, Frank, and we heard Amy talk a little bit more about the risks of smoke. What are the actual concerns about the health hazards that people need to be mindful of when encountering these type of smoky situations from wildfires?
4: Yeah, I think there's a lot of things that, like Amy mentioned, that we're learning that can impact our health. And, you know, these fires are producing some of the most intense smoke pollution that we have on record in the state of Minnesota. And so every summer we're starting to see that, and it's having these negative impacts. I've even seen a study come out recently that has shown how microorganisms can travel within the smoke itself, because when you're thinking about a fire, not all materials are going to be, you know, burned. And so that smoke can carry some things, not only, you know, things that are impactful to our lungs and our health, but different types of fungal infections. And so it's concerning because, you know, we don't know what we don't know, but we know it's bad, and there's only, you know, a limited amount of resources that we have to deal with it now. And so what can we do in the future, you know, to reduce the impacts of smoke? And I think a little bit more research needs to go into that.
0: Farron, what types of practical approaches can a person take, such as our caller Frank, who's just encountering some of this smoke? Are there face masks or anything that could make a difference?
4: Yeah, so we do have some things we can use, like N95 masks can help with the particulate. So that's one resource that we can use while we're outside. But another thing is, you know, keeping your windows closed indoors and having some type of air filtration system running full time. And, you know, some, you know, that's not always available for everybody, but as of right now, that's one of the best approaches you can take. And like Amy was saying, I do think smoke is going to be, you know, something that makes people more aware. Like she was saying, we can be selfish, and it is impacting so many people. And so many people have commented to me, like, you know, what can we do about this smoke? And it's like, okay, well, you know, we do know some things we can do, and that involves, you know, bringing some of our traditional practices back.
0: Farron Davis Anderson joining the conversation. We're going to take a short break, and we'll come back. We'll continue with Farron, and we'll get an update from Minnesota with regard to some of the fires that are burning there right now. And also on the show is Tim Sexton, who will join us from Spray, Oregon. He is a fire program manager for the Klamath Tribe. So stay with us. We have a lot more to talk about and discuss with regard to these wildfires that are burning right now in parts of the United States and Canada. And if other listeners would like to join the conversation, you can do so by calling us at 1-800-996-2848. Once again, that number is 1-800-996-2848 to join today's conversation. Hope to hear from you soon.

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0: This is Native America Calling. I'm Sean Spruce, and we're talking about wildfires today. How has your community been impacted by wildfires in the past? You can call us, join the conversation, 1-800-996-2848. That is also 1-800-99-NATIVE. We have Farron Davis Anderson on the line in Prior Lake, Minnesota. She is the Natural Resource Manager for the Shakopee Mittawakanton Sioux community. And Farron, give us an update right now from Minnesota. Where are the largest fires burning?
1: Well, currently the largest fires are up by Ely, Minnesota, which is near the Boundary Water Canoe area, which is a wilderness. And they're kind of all up in that area, and I think as of yesterday, over 70,000 acres have burned in several different fires. And so the Forest Service up there is treating it kind of like its own, like one incident, but they have different divisions within that area. And so it sounds like they're using a lot of indirect tactics right now currently to try to get ahead of fires. Our weather has been good for keeping, you know, the fires at bay currently, but they're preparing for, you know, winds to shift and other resources to be available to do different firefighting tactics.
0: What are indirect tactics, Farron?
1: So that would be things like prepping around people's cabins. They're making sure that those structures can stay safe in the event that the fire does reach those areas. There's also lines that are made with dozers and other types of equipment to try to keep a fire basically in a box. And there's some, you know, pumps and other things being set up, because in the area that it's in, it's very remote. And so there's not a lot of roads going into these areas. So some of the resources we can use are wetlands, lakes, and other water bodies. And we'd have to put pumps and hoses out to try to get water resources available where we need them.
0: Have there been any evacuations up to this point?
1: Yeah, so people around the area, we have a Ready, Set, Go system in the state of Minnesota. And there's been go basically means you have to get out. Set is you're about to hit that go mark, right? And then ready is just making sure that, you know, you're ready to leave if you do get the call to go. And so all along in the boundary waters, it's been shut down, and so nobody can go in. They had to rescue or evacuate some paddlers in there when it initially started. And so I think most everybody is out of the boundary waters now besides the firefighters, and there's some cabins and other places around like the state or the city of Ely that have been evacuated in some of those lake areas.
0: All right. Thanks, Farron. Anything else you want to share with our listeners about these fires right now in Minnesota before we go on to our next guest?
1: No, I think that, you know, sometimes we think about how the fires are so devastating to the landscape, but sometimes the firefighting resources can be equally devastating to the landscape when trying to put out the fires. So like Amy said, having those tribal folks involved in the planning and helping protect our cultural resources is something that, you know, is so important too.
0: All right. Well, let's talk to another one of those tribal folks who is heavily involved with fire prevention management, Tim Sexton, who joins us now from Spray, Oregon. He is the fire program manager for the Klamath Tribes. And Tim, as I understand it, you're either on the fire line right now or you're very close to the fire line. What do you see happening around you?
2: A lot of smoke, and there are flames in the distance, although they're not very aggressive yet. It's still early in the day. Typically when these rugged terrain fires burn many acres, then every night the smoke fills the low areas, and it usually suppresses fire behavior until the inversion breaks. And here it's been breaking early to mid-afternoon at 2 to 3 o'clock in the afternoon. Once the air lifts a little bit, the smoke lifts a little bit, then the fire behavior increases. And the last few days we've been having major runs between 5 o'clock in the afternoon and 10 o'clock at night.
0: Where are the big burns right now going on in Oregon?
2: Well, the fire I'm on, the Roe Creek Complex, is the largest in Oregon. It's about 150,000 acres, and it's been running every day, gobbling up more acres. We've been successful in anchoring the fire on the north end and creating containment lines on both the east and west flanks, but the southern perimeter is continuing to be open and continuing to move to the south.
0: How many firefighters do you have on that fire?
2: We have around 600 on this fire at this time.
0: Is that adequate, or do you think you'll be calling in more?
2: We've got many orders that are unfilled because of the demands from all of the other fires in Oregon.
0: Well, let's talk about that more. I mean, we heard from our other guests the need for more firefighting personnel. What's the barrier there? Is it the training? Is it the access to resources, or just logistically? Why aren't there enough firefighters right now?
2: Well, the number of firefighters is based on the amount of money that the governments, state, local, and federal, are willing to provide for preparedness funding. And again, it's every year, the last several years, we have found ourselves with, at the height of the fire season in July and August, with too few resources to adequately catch these fires on initial attack, and then some of them get to be large like this.
0: Tim, to what extent are tribal lands threatened right now in Oregon with some of these fires?
2: Well, the fire I'm on, there's a 30,000-acre parcel that is Warm Springs Tribe that so far we've been able to protect. One of the larger fires to the north of us on the Caldwell Reservation in Washington, it's about a 70,000-acre fire that's burned around the Spalem, where the tribal headquarters are located, their administrative offices, and has burned a substantial amount of their timberland that they rely on for jobs and income. So that's probably the biggest fire in the area in the West Coast that has affected tribal lands. It's the Kaiser Fire, I think is the name of it.
0: Kaiser Fire, got it. How long have you been in fire management, and how have you seen just everything change throughout your career, just the needs and also the conditions, everything we're talking about today?
2: Well, Amy's a senior advisor and scientist. I'm a senior firefighter. I started in 1970, and this is my 57th fire season. In 1970, it was rare to see fires before June or after middle of September. Now we see, again, because of climate change and other conditions, the absence of prescribed fire and cultural burning, we see fires starting on the Klamath lands. We had fire, a 20-acre fire on our marsh in early April. And a couple of years ago, the last large fire I was on, I didn't get off of it until the second week of November. So that extended fire season and the severity in the middle of fire season is really causing a lot of problems for people that live on the land and people that live off the land.
0: 56 years, that is a very, very long career. I really give you a lot of credit and a lot of admiration for being involved for so many years. Very impressive, Tim, absolutely. Now, what about the fire management, the indigenous practices, and also wildlife management that we heard from other guests? Have you been involved in some of those efforts, and are any of those taking place right now as a way to prevent some of these fires in Oregon?
2: Well, the Klamath tribes, in the program I manage, we are restoring traditional practices of managing the land, and that involves mostly fire and cultural burning. And so we've started a program, and we had a great example of the success of the program several years ago when the Bootleg fire burned. It was a 400,000-acre burn that burned across Klamath lands as well as beyond. And we had done some management, some burning, and some thinning on an area that when the fire hit it, it was a crown fire when it hit our treatment area. And when it hit the treatment area, it dropped to the surface, burned through as a surface fire, not killing any of the large old trees. And when it ran out of the treated area, it resumed as a crown fire and continued burning on. And so now when you go visit that site, it's an island of green in a sea of black. So we know our techniques work, and we just want to try to do this a whole lot more extensively and get some of our cooperators, partners, some of the federal folks to emulate that kind of management. Again, the area is not treated unless we've had fire on the landscape.
0: Tim, give us more of an explanation on what a crown fire is and what types of risks that presents.
2: Well, a crown fire in a forested system is where the fire doesn't burn just at the surface, but climbs into the crowns or the tops of the trees and burns through the tops of the trees, killing most, if not all, of the trees and vegetation on the land. Now, a lot of the understory comes back readily, but those large old trees may take a century or two or more, maybe two or three centuries, to grow back to the size they were when the fire crowned through the area.
0: So I imagine you've been on fires before with crowning, and you just look up and you can see the fire overhead as it just burns through those branches. Is that right?
2: Yes. I try not to be underneath a crown fire, but from a distance away, I can see the fire burning through, and it can be a terrifying sight.
0: Okay. Well, Tim, thanks again for joining us. You stay safe out there as well. And I want to go back now to Arnold Lazar up in Ganawege in Quebec, Canada. And Arnold, I want to ask you about the changes you've seen over the years, because I know you have been involved with fire management for many, many years also, and you also have a pilot program involving youth.
3: Yeah, looking at the process, we realize that there's a shortage of youth. I mean, youth of the future. So we worked with an agency to come up with a it's called the Youth Wildland Firefighting Program, where we it's a 3 or 4 day course where we go into the community and we use the S100 and 185, which is more the as Amy mentioned, it's more the mop up type level training, but very much needed. So and the goal is one is to get the youth aware of the wildland firefighting, in the hopes that they will see or seek out more training and become firefighters. Last year we set a limit or a target of 430, and we easily met that. By all accounts, the program was a huge success. And definitely hoping to continue it and looking at moving into the higher response, the level twos and level ones. So the students, I know that at least 10% have said that that's something they're going to pursue. So that's 100 youth just on a pilot project, but we're hoping to turn into a full-time program.
0: Sounds promising, Arnold. I also want to ask you about the equipment here. I'm thinking slurry planes, helicopters, engine crews on the ground. What types of developments or innovations have occurred on that front as well, in addition to the actual people that are working there on the crews?
3: Well, our agency gets approached 8-9 times a week with innovative products, different types of foam and chemicals that will, prevent burning. So there are some technological changes, but once again, it comes back to the old of being prepared, knowing what to do before, and then having the appropriate equipment. I don't think it's realistic to say a community is going to operate

0: territories. And we don't need someone from the South telling somebody in the North what they have to do or don't have to do.
1: Well, with that, we're going to go ahead and wrap up this conversation now. We are out of time, but I want to thank all of the guests who joined the show today. Arnold Lazar, Dr. Amy Cardinal Christensen, Tim Sexton, and also Farron Davis Anderson. Appreciate you all spending time with our listeners and sharing your expertise. Also, the callers who joined the conversation today as well. Appreciate you folks chiming in. And with that, you can still like this show, you can comment, you can post, go to our Facebook page, go to our Instagram. 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So again, NativeAmericaCalling.com. And please join us again tomorrow. We'll have a conversation about First Nations access to clean water and new legislation that promises to deliver just that. I'm Sean Spruce. Hope you enjoy the rest of your day.

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0: President Trump is threatening to bomb one power plant or bridge in Iran for every projectile Iran launches at the Strait of Hormuz. This comes as Iran and the U.S. continue attacks on each other's infrastructure for nearly 2 weeks straight. Here's NPR's Emily Fang.
1: Iran says the U.S. has hit power plants and several bridges already in the last week and a half of daily strikes. And Iran has bombed water desalination plants and a gas plant in the Gulf in retaliation. Under the Geneva Convention, which the U.S. is a signatory of, deliberately targeting civilian infrastructure could constitute a war crime. The renewed hostilities between the U.S. and Iran have slowed ship traffic through the Strait of Hormuz, and vessel tracking data shows some ships making a U-turn in another key channel, the Bab al-Mandeb Strait, after a Yemeni militant group, the Houthis, announced a blockade of that waterway this week. Emily Fang, NPR News.
0: Iran says the war has claimed thousands of its citizens' lives, including many civilians. The United States has now lost at least 18 service members. Today, President Trump attended the dignified transfer of four service members recently killed in action. Artificial intelligence giant OpenAI is disclosing what it describes as a significant security incident. The company says an AI agent escaped containment to target another company's digital infrastructure. Here's NPR's Jenna McLaughlin.
2: Experts at OpenAI say they were testing a combination of cutting-edge AI agents to see if they could conduct sophisticated targeted cyber attacks when the test went wrong. In a new blog post, the company says the AI agent was contained in an internal digital testing environment when it managed to find a way to connect to the open internet and then broke into another AI company called Hugging Face. It's unclear what specific technical instructions or prompts OpenAI engineers were using that led to the incident, though Hugging Face says it detected and contained the attack quickly. OpenAI argues that the incident reveals the real-world capabilities of AI agents to conduct long-running complex cyber attacks and the importance of building safeguards into frontier models. Jenna McLaughlin, NPR News.
0: Millions of people are in the path of a tropical storm that is expected to continue to affect portions of the northern Gulf Coast, from the western Florida panhandle to southeastern Louisiana through tonight. Megan Borofsky, senior meteorologist at the University of Florida, is tracking Bertha, the second named storm of the current Atlantic hurricane season.
3: We don't expect widespread freshwater flooding from Bertha, but localized pockets of heavy rain could lead to isolated flash flooding over parts of Louisiana and the Texas Gulf Coast and South Texas plains over the next few days. So overall, limited storm surge flooding, limited flash flooding from rainfall, and tropical storm force wind gusts for the central Gulf Coast and the Texas Gulf Coast.
0: From Washington, this is NPR News. The former Navy SEAL who got fired last year for disagreeing with President Trump's suggestion that FEMA should go away is now a step closer to returning to the Disaster Response Agency. Trump nominated Cameron Hamilton to take charge of FEMA permanently, and today a Senate panel advanced his nomination for a full Senate vote. Former Venezuelan President Nicolas Maduro and his wife are set to go on trial in New York for drug trafficking next June. The date was set today during a brief hearing in Manhattan federal court. Researchers have discovered a kind of transmissible skin cancer in catfish in a lake that stretches from the province of Quebec into Vermont. NPR's Ari Daniel says it may have important things to teach us about how tumors spread.
4: More than a decade ago, all of sudden, melanomas started showing up on brown bullhead catfish in Lake Memphremagog. Peter Emerson is a fish biologist with the Vermont Fish and Wildlife Department.
5: It looks like black tar on the skin. Not very pretty.
4: The melanomas don't appear to be caused by anything in the environment. Rather, when researchers sequenced the DNA of the fish and their cancers, they found the tumors resembled one another closely, suggesting the cancers are clones that likely arose in a fish some time ago and have been spreading from catfish to catfish ever since. The research may provide clues about how cancer migrates and metastasizes within our own bodies. Ari Daniel, NPR News.
0: I'm Lakshmi Singh, NPR News.
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7: Good afternoon. Milton Davidson, do Jamie Hino Betrai, ya besh mahasa anishin, yeah. And ego go ya Milton Davidson, ya 1719 ya da is nila art equity chapter, be ultrae gidi rema. Adolto Jamie Hino, ya 791 ya la alto. Adolto nagait, not only nagait, President, Navajo Nation President Yede Jake Lange Bahani Dege Eya has teen Eya Justin Jones will Yejan Ede Yalto Ajado Crystalline Curly Batato Lela. Ako Justin Jones a 15,039 Ako Yata is Nila Crystalline Curly Eya 8,546 Boo Nigrin Eya Tagunajo Wadla 7,410 Ado Tom Chi, Ada Hojin, ya 4,151. Ado Hot La Myron Lizard, ya 2,665. 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Ede Hut A La A Kobinda It was Kidan Yan A Milton Davidson 1719 Jamie Hino Aya 791 last dom. I don't know if Charleston, West Virginia, is a torrential rain. West Virginia, it's a flash flooding. So loud, da no, ya disa, sinanda is teen, da has ail, da nila, to con, di benina, sa, shin, in, da het is niska, ayan, de, a rescue, da hot iliala. West Virginia Governor Patrick Morris say, no, a state of emergency, shin, ye, no, hot, na, at 55 counties, da nila, to di, ada. 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A con de lansa it's under what de nito boho ya ege den da nila alto con. A con Morris say no e ya de 300 National Guard members e alto be it's neat da nila alto. A shint e ya quitza da nila alto to sahoching e ya niol soto at e ya ajapita honne at nigo bahane alto. 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John Dego go a ya undetermined a ya nada that net out on the investigation. Shin a ya pendy nada that net. Civil rights attorney Ben Crump and no a preliminary findings. D a ya Wednesday yet that Jodi Chi that Shin could out in the NAACP National Convention Banal de Chicago. De. Added a yashin hut a yehat zila. A con ede yalto nagay pathologist a ajabinanishin than lingi Dr. Robert Mitchell. A no a ya deepits is a yego a ya oba is a lingi benina to quiching a ya de hatila be nacha pahos and the go get reasons epa do jopa. I said apa hatten had loncho inconclusive epinina put a ya arjadin nanas ka again the hat a result see quenny aquanet aquat edan janila. Akon Wells will yagi July 4th yanta boat trip at Nila Tana is that today ya e. 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Opening statement by na state, and then gay Buffalo, New York. Hetty Matters Federal Terrorism Trial with ya. 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The question you would up in Nani, who long of a benina, nila, alto sovereign immunity, they need ne, sa. Eight a ya, a con, eight a ya, alto would out, aja ba naha net la, alto, yat a la, did I not scan get done. At 17 minutes past 12 o'clock noon.

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behold is the Nige Aya College President Jalingo Aya Nige San Francisco State College day 1968 yan don't want to the protest that in the students Aya Shin protest yana kago it's Aja Chide the 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

Ja, det her er noget. Good evening, Shishijaro KTB 89.7 FM. 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

0: That's the Swing Set Mamas right here on the Children's Hour. This is the Children's Hour. I'm Katie Stone, and I am delighted to be with you today and all of these kids at the Outpost and on Zoom. Hello, everyone.
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0: Well, thank you all so much for being here at the Outpost Performance Space in Albuquerque, New Mexico, and on Zoom, and all of you out in listener land. On the Children's Hour, this is the third episode in our four-part radio series called Communication Nation, where we're exploring various forms of communication through languages, media, and community building. We're calling this episode Other Voices, Other Sounds. And when I say sounds, I don't just mean the ones that we hear with our ears. All of us use our bodies to communicate through our facial expressions, gestures, posture, even our breath. That's how we know what our parents are thinking when they just give us the look. Sometimes this is called body language. Others call it nonverbal communication, and we're going to learn more about that from speech-language pathologist Marcy Laurel. There are people who only use gestures and their bodies to communicate, and we're going to meet a family who uses sign language as their primary communication. Brad Klein is a CODA, a child of deaf adults, and his parents, Marty and Candy, are going to join us to teach us about sign language and deaf culture. And you know, it's not unusual to need a little help to communicate. That's where assistive technology can come into play. There are people who have to communicate through technology only, and there are others who just use it to support their ability to speak aloud. Tibbany Ho is from the Rio Rancho Public School District in New Mexico, and she visited the Sunspot Solar Studio to explain. We have a lot to learn on the Children's Hour today. You can find more information about Communication Nation and this episode, Other Voices, at childrenshour.org. Let's learn together today on the Children's Hour. This is Brady Reimer.

0: You're listening to the Children's Hour. I'm Katie Stone, and today we're talking about communication. It's easy to overlook such an essential part of our lives. We humans communicate with our words, our technology, and even our bodies. This is Communication Nation, a special series from the Children's Hour where we explore various forms of communication through media, languages, and community building. This program is made possible by funding from the National Endowment for the Humanities and the United We Stand Connecting Through Culture Initiative, and by the New Mexico Humanities Council. This is Communication Nation, Episode 3, Part 1, Nonverbal Communication. We've already learned about how humans rely on speaking to each other to communicate, but did you know that a big part of how we share information uses no words at all? That's called nonverbal communication. Today we're exploring how people use their bodies to express their thoughts and feelings, and how even entire languages are only physical. Marcy Laurel is a speech-language pathologist at the University of New Mexico's Center for Development and Disability. That's somebody who works with people who need support in expressing their own communications. We invited her to the Sunspot Solar Studio here in Albuquerque, New Mexico, to show us how a specialist like Marcy teaches nonverbal communications.
1: That could be a lot of different things, including how we use our bodies, like how close we stand to someone. Do we turn our body towards someone when we're talking to them? How do we use our hands? Do we make gestures while we're talking, or even when we're not talking? How do we use our face? Facial expressions that show you're mad or you're sad or you're frustrated. Are we loud? Are we soft? Do we sound friendly or angry? All the ways we communicate without using words, which I think is kind of funny in a way because adults often tell children, use your words. But actually, the way we communicate is so much more than just our words.
0: Marcy told us that a lot of the time, the most important way humans communicate is with our body, face, and tone of voice.
1: People are watching us to see how we're communicating without words, and also if the way we communicate with our bodies matches what we're saying with our words. If we're saying words but our body doesn't match, people feel uncomfortable and they're always going to believe our bodies every time. So right now, if I say, I'm so excited to be talking to you, might seem like I'm excited. But if I say, I'm so excited to be talking to you, you're going to know I'm not excited. You're not going to believe my words. So it's very important that we use our nonverbal communication. Another way it's important is that we have to be able to read other people's nonverbal communication.
0: If we can't see a person's face or body, it's hard to totally know what they mean when they're talking to us.
1: We might not feel so comfortable and safe if we can't get that matchup and we don't understand it.
0: It's also important because sometimes we can get into trouble if we don't understand somebody else's nonverbal communication.
1: Say you're in the classroom and something's going on and the teacher starts to have a voice that sounds kind of irritated. Maybe they cross their arms or they put their hands on their hips and they show with their face, I'm really getting frustrated. If you can't notice that, you might end up being in trouble when you didn't really mean to be. And the same thing goes for adults when we're talking to the people in our lives. We learn nonverbal communication basically by watching and noticing what people are doing when we're very, very small. And then we copy or we imitate what other people do.
0: But then sometimes kids don't necessarily pick up the cues of nonverbal communication on their own. What populations might have to learn them in a different way?
1: So sometimes kids who have what we call neurodivergent ways of thinking and being in the world, that might be kids who have autism or attention deficit hyperactivity disorder, or just challenges maybe with impulsivity that makes it hard for them to pay attention to everything going on around them, might not pick up on all of this when they're real little bitty. And then they don't learn it right away, and people don't maybe realize that they haven't picked that up after all.
0: Neuro means brain and brain function, and divergent means different from a normal path, maybe. So neurodivergent is maybe a brain that is on a different path?
1: That's like such a great way to say it. And if you think about it, we're all on our own path, right? So if you expand and expand how you think about that, we're all different in how our brains operate and how we think about things. But sometimes we have these labels that we apply to people when it seems like it might be helpful in knowing how to help them.
0: Being neurodivergent can change how a person uses or notices nonverbal communication. That can make it hard to make friends.
1: It's all about sending messages and receiving messages. So if you're trying to send a message, but you're not sending the message you meant to send, or someone's trying to send you a message, but you're not catching it, then it can really affect social interaction.
0: That's Marcy Laurel from the Center for Development and Disability at the University of New Mexico. 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I'm Katie Stone. We have a lot more coming up. This is Communication Nation, Episode 3, Other Voices, Other Sounds.

0: That's Dr. Noyes and Justin Roberts. I'm listening. 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
0: That's Sheila Chandra from Weaving My Ancestors' Voices with Speaking in Tongues 1. You're listening to the Children's Hour. This is Communication Nation, Episode 3, Other Voices, Other Sounds. We're talking with Marcy Laurel. She's a speech-language practitioner, and she is explaining to us about the purpose and function of nonverbal communication. That means the communication we do with our bodies, without even thinking about it. As we're learning about the importance of nonverbal communication in our lives, for some people, those cues don't come so easily. How do you teach neurodivergent people about nonverbal communication?
3: It's tricky. If somebody's struggling with their nonverbal communication, either using their bodies and their faces and their voices to communicate, or they're not catching other people's messages, and if they think it would be helpful to them, or maybe if they're younger, their parents and their teachers think so, then we might help them to notice.
0: They might practice by making big dramatic expressions. Sad, angry, happy, you name it. And then Marcy told us they practice labeling those feelings.
3: Maybe we give the person clues about what to look for and what it means as part of an interaction. Or maybe we record our voices, or maybe we watch videos and try to ascertain or think about what somebody's trying to communicate with their bodies and their faces and their hands, all of those ways we talked about. So it's kind of like being a detective. We learn to kind of clue by clue, learn to pay attention to what this nonverbal communication is and what it means.
0: But here's where things get a little complicated. Not everybody wants to communicate in the same ways. Say one person may not like making a lot of eye contact.
3: If that's not comfortable for you, for whatever reason, maybe you just learn to turn your shoulders toward that person. You don't have to look right at them. But you show them with your body that you're interested. So we have to be careful not to get so stuck that the right way is one way, when the right way is really many ways.
0: Can you talk a little bit about how nonverbal communication here might be different from other places in general? How is a kid supposed to know how to behave in different circumstances?
3: So there's differences in nonverbal communication across cultures, whether that's a different country or a different part of this country or different families. There are differences in the rules that apply. And the most important thing about this is that sometimes we're sending messages that we don't mean to send. Like if I'm a person that likes to get real touchy-feely and I want to put my arm around you, I want to stand real close to you, and that's my way of showing that I'm really interested in communicating with you, but you feel like I'm just getting way too close and you don't even know what I mean by that, now we have a miscommunication. This goes for how big our gestures are. Do I use my body in a big way? Or do I keep my body kind of quiet when I'm talking? This would again go for the use of my voice. Am I kind of loud for you? Or is it an understanding that my voice volume goes up when I get excited? It's a way I am. It's a way my brain is.
0: Can you tell from the nonverbal communication of the people you're talking to, whether they're receiving you and your communication well or not?
3: It goes back to that detective work. What does somebody's face look like if they're a little uncomfortable? Are they stepping back a little bit with their body? Are they leaning in to show they're with you? Or are they kind of backing all the way away because they're not comfortable with your way of communicating? Sometimes it really takes a lot of paying attention to make sure our messages are going back and forth just the way we want them to.
0: When it comes to people who are neurodivergent, maybe some of us who are not neurodivergent misunderstand them, and they're not understanding our nonverbal communication, and we're not understanding their nonverbal communication. Why should we be aware that this is the case?
3: So it's so important for us in every avenue of our lives, whoever we're talking to and being with, right? But especially, we already talked about how some people who are neurodivergent might find these types of interactions challenging in different ways or just interact in different ways. So the first thing I would say is it's so important to always think the best of everyone. Don't jump to the conclusion that something is happening that is against you or not right before we even know what's happening. Stay with the interaction. Ask questions sometimes to better understand what the person is feeling. Or if the person stands too close, we could give them some clues that maybe we want to step back a little bit, but not to judge. It's so important not to judge, because everyone in every circumstance is absolutely doing the best they can. And everyone in every circumstance wants to have a good communication. Everyone does.
0: That was Marcy Laurel. She's a speech-language pathologist at the University of New Mexico's Center for Development and Disability. She's somebody who helps people of all ages communicate better.

0: That's Lindsay Monroe right here on the Children's Hour. We just learned that nonverbal communication is a big part of how we talk to each other. But did you know that many people across the world communicate only with their hands, face, and body? Maybe you've heard the word deaf before. That's when a person has impaired hearing. A person can be born deaf or become deaf after an injury or illness. Some deaf people can only pick up certain sounds, while others don't hear anything at all. They can't listen to you or me talking or even hear their own voice, so using words can be hard. And that's why many rely on sign language. Brad Klein is a comedian. His parents, Candy and Marty, were born deaf. Together, they speak using sign language.
1: I tell a lot of my friends who have hearing parents that my life growing up was very similar to theirs. I learned sign language just like all of us learned English. As an infant, you absorb everything and anything around you. There are 270 countries in the world, but over 300 different sign languages. And that's because sign language can also be partly regional. Sometimes a north part of a country will have a slightly different sign language than the southern part of the country.
0: About 11 million people in America identify as deaf. That's less than 5% of our population. Deaf people are part of a small community, and sometimes people assume that makes life more lonely. Very few hearing people know sign language, but Marty told us that assumption isn't so true.
2: We deaf people do not feel lonely because we always get together. It's a common bond.
0: Candy says deaf people have a vibrant social world and a culture all of their own.
1: This is my mom's voice, and you can hear how different it is. Because she can't hear her own voice. But she can feel the vibrations. That's how she learned speech therapy, was in the vibrations of how words sounded. There's a Chicago club for the deaf, where we're from, where we go bowling together, we socialize, go out to dinner together. Way back in my time, sign language wasn't always allowed in school, but now it's definitely allowed in school, and a lot more families get involved in learning sign language, so deaf people don't feel lonely anymore.
3: If you're deaf and you can't read lips, how do you communicate with people when you do important stuff like bank meetings? Do you always have to bring an interpreter with you, or can you sometimes get by with just visual communication?
1: Great question. When my boss asks me for an important meeting, I always say, please bring an interpreter so that there's no miscommunication. If it's one-on-one, I will just ask them to write it down, or I'm pretty good at lip reading.
0: Martin is holding up his iPhone. How do you use it, Martin, to communicate? Do you actually type the message out?
2: This is the app that converts speech into text. And I read it at the same time, real time, and it's almost perfect.
1: I think it's also important for me to bring up what's called the ADA. It's the Americans with Disabilities Act. It's the right of my parents to have equal and opportune communication in public settings, such as doctor's offices, public meetings, news conferences, so that they have the ability to understand and be on equal footing to everybody else. So while my dad does prefer the live transcription, he is entitled to having an interpreter there, which has happened when I had to go to the emergency room as an 8-year-old. The doctors tried to talk to me and said, can you interpret for your parents? And my parents had to be firm and say, under the Americans with Disabilities Act, we have the right to an interpreter for this very important communication about my son's health. So while I do interpret for little things, like if we're out at a restaurant and my mom says, can you just tell him I wanted iced tea? Sure. But if we're talking about buying a mortgage, a bank meeting, a doctor's visit, it's incredibly important for my parents to have clear and concise communication. And the Americans with Disabilities Act allows us to do so.
0: When we're thinking about communication, all of us sitting in this room and listening on the radio, because by nature of radio listeners, it's usually people who can hear. So what could we who can hear do to make our communities more inclusive for people who cannot hear?
1: Captioning on everything. Accessibility for some is accessibility for everybody, because everybody can benefit when you have it.
2: It's about the mindset. They have to know that access is very, very important between two or more people.
1: Most importantly for us, for communication, it's to understand what's going on. Sometimes the communication falls off. People say, we'll tell you later. And that's the challenge for us. We want to be involved. And we can do anything but hear. And so we enjoy having live captioning, which is what we're using right now, along with the interpreter. We really appreciate so much the technology. And the deaf children nowadays have so much more access than we did in our days.
0: That was Brad Klein interpreting for his mom, Candy. Brad is a hearing comedian out of Chicago, and his parents, Candace and Martin Klein, otherwise known as Candy and Marty, are deaf.
4: Hey, have you ever heard of sign language? It's a way many people talk using their hands and body instead of words. Kind of like dancing. We're gonna learn a little bit today. Come on!

0: let's sign some phrases together. Just copy what I do. 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Nice to meet you. 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
1: Hello. 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
0: Great job. 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

0: gonna play a guessing game. 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Let's go! Unicorn or monkey?
1: Monkey!
0: Banana or apple?
1: Banana!
0: Cowboy or astronaut?
1: Astronaut!
0: Robot or dinosaur?

0: Talking with My Body is Danny Go, right here on the Children's Hour. And we're thinking about Talking with My Body as we spoke with Brad Klein and his parents, Marty and Candy. That family uses sign language and talks with their body all the time. We're all doing it all the time, whether or not we notice. We're speaking with our gestures, our looks, even our stance. So much to learn today about nonverbal unspoken communication, and we have more coming up about how assistive technology is being used to help even more people communicate.
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0: That's Aaron Nigel Smith. You're listening to the Children's Hour. This is Communication Nation Episode 3, Other Voices, Other Sounds. We've learned that many people talk without speaking words to each other. Our nonverbal communications send cues about what we're thinking. Sometimes people use physical languages, like American Sign Language. But other times, people just need support in order to speak. Tibbany Ho is a speech-language pathologist, just like our friend Marcy Laurel. But her job looks a little different. She's an assistive technology coordinator at Rio Rancho Public Schools in Rio Rancho, New Mexico, a suburb of Albuquerque. Her job focuses on helping kids use assistive technology to communicate.
1: Assistive technology in general is any device, program, or equipment that helps somebody with a disability be able to access their environment. And that can look differently depending on the person. Some people use what we call unaided forms of communication, like gestures, facial expressions, head nods. And then we have what we call aided, and that means they need some other device or system in front of them.
0: Tibbany told us that while some may not communicate with spoken languages, everybody has a voice. Alternative Assistive Communication, or AAC, makes sure that people can use it.
1: People that are using augmentative communication are communicating and using their form of communication in the same ways that we all communicate.
0: That system could be simple and low-tech, a pencil and paper, a board used to write words, or a book with pictures to point at.
1: And then we have our high-tech communication systems, which might look like an iPad, again with picture symbols, but when they press it, it might open to more pages and give them access to more vocabulary.
0: People of all ages and backgrounds rely on high-tech speech assistants. Congresswoman Jennifer Wexton made history as the first sitting congressperson to give a speech at the United States House of Representatives using speech technology.
2: Mr. Speaker, last year I was diagnosed with progressive supranuclear palsy, or PSP. PSP makes it very difficult for me to speak, and I use an assistive app so that you and our colleagues can understand me.
0: Why might somebody need to rely on assistive speech technology? How does it help?
1: Some people don't develop speech the same way that we do, or they might be difficult to understand. Sometimes we have people with language differences, too. In our school district, we have universal communication boards in the classroom that we use with all of our students, including students with disabilities, students that come from other countries that speak different languages that are having a hard time expressing their communication with others. So using it in a more universal way to be able to connect with each other. Even as technology is getting better and better, you think about your phones, if you've ever used Siri and Alexa, right? It could be used and considered a piece of assistive technology to help somebody access something. That's a tool that a lot of us use all the time. And the words people are using with assistive technology are the same words that we use too.
0: Over time, we've also developed more detailed picture symbols to use in speech assistance.
1: For example, if I have a picture of a house and I'm pointing to the picture of the house, that could mean a lot of things, right? That could mean something happened at home that I want to tell you about, or I want to go home.
0: Today, speech tools encompass far more than simple images. At Rio Rancho Public Schools, Tibbany says there are detailed communication boards in classrooms and even on the playground.
1: We're talking about your pronouns like I, you, he, she. It's verbs and action words, describing words. These are the boards that we have up around our school. And we've found that not only is it supporting students that need that for communication and speech, but also who might come from other languages and have language differences that make it difficult to communicate in the classroom. They're using the boards too, to communicate with their teachers and their peers.
0: Whether we're using body language, sign language, or AAC, having access to nonverbal communication brings us closer. We can share our feelings and ideas more easily. But there might be differences in the way communication happens when two people aren't vocally speaking. A conversation might take longer, It could have a different rhythm, or it could require pauses.
1: You know, as a communication partner, there are some good things to kind of keep in mind. If you're talking to somebody that uses assistive technology, it definitely takes more time to create a message. So being patient when you're talking to somebody who's using assistive technology is a good strategy.
0: When we're patient, we're kind. And when we're kind, we have the best communication together. We listen without judgment, and we can learn so much from each other. You've been hearing from Tibbenee Ho. She's the Assistive Technology Coordinator at Rio Rancho Public Schools in New Mexico.

from an oldie but goodie, a release by Sarah Hickman called Big Kid, right here on the Children's Hour. That was Look At Me. Look Into My Eyes was before that with Anavar Salgado performing. He's a young man with cerebral palsy who uses assistive technology devices for communication. Communication Nation Episode 3, Other Voices, Other Sounds, is part of a larger podcast series of short-form podcasts for teachers to use this series in the classroom. We have learning guides and activities posted at childrenshour.org. Look for Communication Nation. We have time for just one more here on the Children's Hour. We're going to go out with Frances England. This is from Blink of an Eye. Tell me it all, and I hope you will. We'll catch you next time for another edition of the Children's Hour.

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0: for Saudi Arabia to develop a nuclear weapon. Nuclear development's a key reason President Trump has cited for going to war with Iran. The death toll among American troops is up to 18 now before attending the dignified transfer of four service members most recently killed in action related to the war. President Trump spoke to reporters today.
1: All I'm going to say is we love you. We love your child, and that's what they are to them. They're their children. There's no games, no nothing. That's their child. And all you can do is throw out your hearts.
0: The administration warns it's prepared to penalize generic drug makers that do not produce in the United States. NPR's Cindy Lupkin has details.
2: President Trump announced on Truth Social that he would impose a 100% tariff on generic drugs in August 2028. And a year after that, the tariff would double. More than 90% of prescriptions in the U.S. are for generic drugs, and most generic drugs are made outside of the U.S., so the president says this is an effort to push companies to build facilities here. The generic drug trade group, called the Association for Accessible Medicines, says that's already happening. Its president and CEO, John Murphy III, says the generics industry has already, quote, grown significantly in the U.S. over the past 2 years. But he says generics have faced purchasing and reimbursement problems that have made U.S. growth challenging. Sydney Lupkin, NPR News.
0: The FDA says in the U.S., 9 out of 10 prescriptions filled are for generic drugs. The ex-wife of the ICE officer who fatally shot a man in Maine last week alleges that he had a history of domestic violence and racist comments. NPR's Meg Anderson reports ICE is in the midst of a hiring surge.
3: The details about the ICE officer's past should have raised red flags. That's according to Kenneth Corey, who spent more than 3 decades with the New York City Police.
4: You want to make sure that the people that you're hiring have the temperament and disposition necessary to do the job.
3: At the NYPD, he says recruits go through a background check and psychological tests. And the agency also interviews neighbors and former employers and looks up school records and police reports. All that takes time. ICE has hired more than 12,000 officers in less than a year. In a statement, DHS says it applies all the, quote, proper personnel vetting regulations, but did not provide specifics. Meg Anderson, NPR News.
0: U.S. stocks have ended the day lower, with the Nasdaq down 146. It's NPR News. Former Venezuelan President Nicolas Maduro and his wife are set to go on trial in New York for drug trafficking next June. The date was set today during a brief hearing in a Manhattan federal court. The defense says it plans to appeal the charges, partly on grounds of sovereign immunity. Venezuela's former first couple were detained during a U.S. military raid at their residence. They have pleaded not guilty. Millions of people along the Gulf Coast from Louisiana to the Florida Panhandle are in the path of a tropical storm. Bertha is forecast to generate several inches of rainfall that could trigger flash floods and dangerous storm surge. As the school day goes on, kids have a harder time controlling their physical movements. Well, a new study suggests this may tell us about students' long-term success in school. Here's NPR's Donaki Mehta.
5: As each hour of the school day ticks by, kids tend to get squirmier. But a new study in the journal Developmental Psychology tracked children from around the country for decades, from birth until age 26. As the school day wore on, students started getting more mentally exhausted and tended to move around as a result. The kids that got the squirmiest throughout the day tended to have lower academic scores later down the line, while those who were able to self-regulate and sit still throughout the day tended to do better over the course of their academic career. In fact, kids with more self-control were 20% more likely to finish a 4-year degree. But the study also notes not all physical movement is a sign of distraction. Sometimes the wiggles help kids process and learn. Janaki Mehta, NPR News.
0: I'm Lakshmi Singh, NPR News in Washington.
6: 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Other contributors include the estate of Joan B. Kroc, whose bequest serves as an enduring investment in the future of public radio and seeks to help NPR produce programming that meets the highest standards of public service in journalism and cultural expression.
7: Good afternoon, Warrior Nation. This is your athletic director. Just want to give a few details on going forward regarding our athletic program. I want you to save the date for August the 5th, 2026. We will be having an athletic department summit. What this summit was Originally, we had a coaches meeting, and our coaches suggested this, which I think is a great idea, so I'm pushing forward with it. We will have different guest speakers. It will be mandatory meeting for all athletes, for all parents and guardians and coaches to attend this summit. I do have designated people presenting in different sessions. You will have a schedule where you go around and attend each session. There will be door prizes. There will be food, finger food available. So again, mark the date. It'll be a Wednesday, I believe, August 5th. From 6 to 8:30, about an hour and a half. So I believe I have my date correct, but it is August the 5th. Again, mark your date, save the date. The other important piece for athletics is start exercising athletes. Get out there. Get running. You know, a lot of the wellness programs that they offer from 1 to 4:30, we have very little participants out there, and they're using the main gym. They have some wonderful activities going on, basketball, volleyball, cooperative games, and that's a great way to start exercising for your sport going forward. We have volleyball active. We have boys and girls basketball active. We have track and field active. We have cross country active. Golf is in the planning stages of looking and locating a time and date for their golf clinic. So things are moving. Football's kind of at a standstill right now. We're waiting to advertise for our head football coaches. Once that we get the thumbs up from the departments that we need to get the thumbs up from, we can advertise those positions. We desperately need to get those on board because people are starting to work out now in July. They've been working out since June. But I haven't been able to advertise until now, sometime in July. So we are looking for a head football coach. That will be a vacancy. We are also looking for an assistant football coach, two middle school football coaches, and an assistant cross-country coach. So if you're interested, when those vacancies apply, make sure you have everything in order. You can locate all the requirements on the New Mexico PED Department website. You can also get the information from myself. Just email me. Also, if you're interested in refereeing, stop by my office. We can chat about refereeing. I can help try to find some resources and some classes for you and get you on board to start refereeing and officiating our middle school games. That comes with pay, so that's, you know, extra money in people's pockets. Or any teenagers that are out there, we need middle school volleyball officials. We need middle school basketball officials, middle school football officials. So with that said, you know, there's an opportunity for you. So look on the postings on the athletic page within the next 2 weeks for the official opportunity and look at that. You first have to start at the middle school level before you get into the actual organization, which is the New Mexico Official Federation organization. So, but it's a foot in the door. It's a start. Also, we will need volunteer officials for our basketball tournament for women and men during the Rhema Navajo Fair and Rodeo Tournament. That's going to happen during the Rhema Fair. So look also for that information soon. We will be posting flyers and registration information for those tournaments. So with that said, the other item is get your physicals, Pine Hill athletes. Get your physicals. I can't stress that enough. So when football season starts, you have that on file. We're ready to go. So make sure you get that. We are trying to have one designated day or two designated days just for physicals. But I do know that Pine Hill Health Center is limited with workers and staff. So I think, you know, I'm counting on you to plan early. Get that done. Physical forms can be found on our webpage and also at the office, in the front office at the high school or the athletic department. So with that said, I'm excited for a new year. You know, just a little bit of information. We have 6 to 7 teams in our district this year for basketball, volleyball, and we even have, I believe, 6 for cross country. What's pretty cool this year is cross country will stand alone. It will finally compete in its own class, 1A. And this year, I'm happy to announce that we will host for the first time the district cross-country meet that I'm aware of since I've been here. They may have done it in the past, but I have now been designated as chairperson for the district for cross country. It was originally Rehoboth with Mr. Pete as the chairperson down there in District 1A, 2A. So I'm happy to say it's exciting to watch our 1A finally get their own classification to both compete at the district level and state level. So that is really exciting for both boys and girls. So, but with that said, you know, again, save the date for August the 5th. Plan on coming. Like I said, there'll be door prizes, food, finger food, and everything else. We've had some activity. I don't know if I said it before because this is a long message. I get a little winded. But volleyball's been active. Girls and boys basketball has been active. Track and field has been active. Cross country. And like I said, golf is preparing to do their clinic sometime late July, early August. And then we will look out for a flyer for the football mini camp coming up. So when we hire somebody on board, or if we don't, we will have some mini camps coming up. I'm wanting to offer two since we haven't done any clinics during June. So I want to push forward with some clinics to prepare our young men to play football, and that'll be from 6th grade to 12th grade, 6th grade to 12th grade. But again, I can't stress enough, get that physical. So again, thank you for your time, and also always consider staying in the dorm, athletes. It's an easier during the week, especially for practice, meals, sleeping habits, and even homework. So, and lastly, again, when you come in the 2026-27 school year, academics is priority. Attendance is priority. Okay, so we ask our parents, guardians, to please stress that attendance and academics is priority. And with that said, we appreciate the continued support. And my door is always open for any suggestions, ideas, or any questions. So with that said, really appreciate you as fans. And this community is a very special community. It's unique. And again, like I said, peace out. Stay safe. Be kind to one another. Love one another. Life's too short. Love you, Warrior Nation. It's a great day to be a warrior.

Lakshmi Singh. NPR has confirmed that U.S. officials have signed a nuclear cooperation agreement with Saudi Arabia, according to a source familiar with the matter but not authorized to speak publicly about it. American companies will be allowed to run nuclear power plants on Saudi soil. Critics have expressed fear that such an agreement could open the door

You are listening to KTB FM. Yat eh, I did I not sang in the church, Zorodo de Yalto. Aje, need Hako and now was sealed in Hilto. Eita de Yalto, Nare, Nadin Tra, the Haljan, Eyato, Kota, Babe, Lana, or Skit Alto. Ado in the Eya. Di e yaha nge announcement yesa ko e yaha nana sa nana ko di print the jili di e yaha to NHA do Navajo Housing Authority do Pine Hill Sub Office di e yaha to Educate on not any NHA tenants though in that abana hotes are they at the NHA agent doesn't she they yato on travel to list and need a 27th through the 31st so the nere and the mobis condom lane that initiate she don't doesn't she ajaba office a that is called to list and nilam with other a and so then daily work orders will know a favor alonzo a which are the hotosne 505-495-0665 The first jet of Lilta Nila to Ede Yachin Aji Yahanidra to Lilta Neko Ede Yajin Nihilta had Neto Goge Yaha Randy Chado, Reverend Randy Chado de Yato. The 29th Gunnet Wednesday Gunnet Nihilkas Neto Lil Raymond Nazarene Church to Thursday Gunnet July the 30th Gunnet Eya Jonathan Begay Everlasting Life Ministries Eching Adon Kilkas Neto Lil Jones 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is net the gogin hit a yokadik a birth certificate or immunization record or physical exam or CIB in the chat only. Ajabal tried and linido bus and this bansi that a ajabeda of those things and his ne. Raymond up who had start roundup do list Anila alto July the 30th going at 10 a.m. to 2 p.m. softball field. I don't do request for catering service. I know that it nailed the Natural Resource Department. Oh, yeah, Aja, that you okay. Yeah, the Aja, Ados, Nisike, yeah, cold sandwiches, though, potato chips, potato salad, dessert, or drinks. Yeah, the August 22nd, gonna, yeah, Aja, the catering, negate all Ados, Niso, yeah, Nazan, the big at the neck, how about Aliago, down there, Raymond, now, who fair.
Junior Livestock Show a question neta a yando le tanto a bit siget ha a set up serving do clean up a betrato so betratado so than his nation a den hitcher at neto le di bake a de old dahagi catering bit packet see a yan great natural resource office and the hot lato le la ado deadline ge aju yahanan and the note dahagi August the 7th connecto le tan ni lato. It is what an idea kidney could long ago. A natural resource office, Ajo Dil Nehelto 505-876-9652. Summer Youth Bike Camp, Shinde Yatok at Ajo Bana Altenegay, August the 1st at Olestane, 8 a.m. to 4 p.m. It's not a dosso, it's at the Benahajabich at a bike, so helmets, a paholon, to little water bottles, to adun the healthy drinks, to snacks, a adjubanathal indo, little arts and crafts, to holon, to little ascobiga has lingo, a end of the program trip, to little and then I edit necolon, go go, 505-370-5415. 2026 Horseshoe Pitching Tournament. Well, yeah, I think it's a big deal. A 505-370-5424 Aja Bishba Hotilne. Adult Pine Hill School students, age 16, do tegon hinahago, a dual credit la de Schlesno single, a hit ideal traje, a New Mexico State University, a every Friday, day ajane ato letane, a Pine Hill School enrollment art, a ajaben yehat or set on his nena din dinja de art, edo leti kucha dual credit ege, bahat is neko osto ede kut e. Pine Hill School would like to announce that Pine Hill School student age 16 and above can earn dual credit by attending transition welding classes every Friday at New Mexico State University Branch, Grants Branch. Enrollment for fall 2026 is now open at Pine Hill School. Ensure your place by July the 21st, 2026. Elevate your skills and academic prospects through this outstanding educational opportunity. Pine Hill Dormitory, they are at an net, which they had that or set or let not to China Ajur, to Dado, let not to application, they are holland and his neck. Ajur, they are steady time, holland or in the quishing out this algo educational opportunities, resources, ain't got China Baholond or let out a bit a halyang, the hygiene and self care. A coenal toss again hit a yoke to go get a birth certificate. Certificate of Indian blood, social security card, physical exam, current or recent, okay? Immunization record or Medicaid record, and his knee la to 505-979-9253. Na edo tago bishba net out kon dot ahige aya 505-495-8404. Na edo tago aya 504-954-9583-84. Aya dan kis nila. Raymond Abho Head Start Enrollment ik at aunt at on the 2026 or 2027. Certificate of Indian Blood Physical Examination Aya Ajin Hida Yokedo Lisa. Program hours Igeya 7 AM to 5:30 Monday through Thursday. Classroom hours Igeya 8:30 go chinch eda altato with 3:30 go chehje Monday through Thursday. Nida initial edo da altata. Nutritious meal equalon tade eya chin breakfast or lunch or snack. Ado and the ye is nana tato go gil to paholon bus routes to schedule the holon. Ado education, health, do nutrition, family support, do disability service, eya paholon. Family engagement activities, do Navajo immersion curriculum. Naidi kidney holon ga applications la nenzon eya reminabho early childhood program, ajo bishba ho dilne 505-405-3341.
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patient register do medical records desige e hol no to e at e han jono hatalia ko ko e ya ti provider ba di na sal to na na to ti chun ye zeli o no u a ya mobile mammogram ge ya ben yen ta he so kha a 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nana a ya to the quet a ya to the Raymond Navajo School Board Incorporated adonan nish aunt at a hige a ya open and tough field a ya carpenter temporary dink with a UK construction program receptionist in the sets program je do di July 28th gonna be ahike principal Pine Hill School adon the agriculture technician part-time Pine Hill School ado di kwege re-advertisement e nalyala open and tough field mid school math teacher elementary teacher fourth grade dike e yadane Ado Pine Hill School, today, Ado substitute teacher, gifted and talented teacher, a open and tough field. 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Athletics department, today, Aldo head football coach, assistant football coach, assistant cross country coach, mid school football coach, na kikodane. A open and tough field. Elementary basketball coach, a ya, July 28th, they aren't, a rolet, a ya, dan his nail dump. Pine Hill website, holon di beige abonnent, sekis, got ninge www.rnsb.k12.nm.us/human resources, a ya, dan nila, alto, ishin alto, sege, ya, aju, had de schlichen so erot art and also sich hat den lago e ja beinlicht ole pre employment criminal background check adel character investigation do drug screening dann hilf nie la to ado e ja to special board of trustees meeting do leltanen atin trago yo council na education division je Did go old killer, eh, aunt, old niece, and nation parent resource center, Jeppes, aunt, old lady, Asian ado, did go old killer, eh, baha, old just a nila, aunt.
Nana Eyalto, the NHH educator on not any payroll need to let July 27th through the 31st. Eya, the NHA agenda, Nishishi, Eya, on travel to Listaneko, a agenda that il called to Listan's Nicket out of emergency work order, Nizo, Eya, Filbert Alonso, which on Dilne. 505-495-0665 August the 3rd gonna in the shin aja eya na on the litan kisnila. Eight eya to kuna that eila yat eila did I not ankle to

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1: Tom T. Hall, the Yajan Hanas is Alto, Yat Isla Adi in Sangelto. Nagay Los Angeles will yet it on a money manager, Jalinshi a Yan de TV, D4VD, Julia, a Ajashin Batessa for Ajila. A con AD has he a Yad D4VD, will ye hegit a ya Chican Linde Celeste Rivas. 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Hernandez was Yehege Janila Alton. A con preliminary hearing, she bought a state Los Angeles. There con anyway, I'm Lenny Shin Bay Bohol Nito late AI said other evidence not a whole long aya other wind injured hood old neat. Prosecutors that are not the aya D 4VD with Yehege indie pop singer Jillian aya D Rivas Hernandez it's his skin aya D Eddie Gay I Yasibi Yajin long Bahazo Sindoshin hood our aya D relationship hood long. To yat e hoching e nahotish net at a hasni go eya benina eti skin ta hasni la alto. A con e ajo di a preliminary hearing gona eti e hasking eya hatras of its on the base of e lag in the 2023-2025 betra 10 million that e la la dane. A con prosecutor da no di e ya at a di Rivas Hernandez will yen da e sat at the benaha gushin besahals or zindo ado e per relationship e hat it hat at the benaha do da nila e de alto hot abana da hane elto. 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Ede yato hot ana da hanel to good afternoon la.

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I guess I should say anything at all, since you're supposed to belong to him. But I just can't let you go without telling you just how much I love you.

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I know those bright lights are calling you, honey. Big fine cars and fancy talk. But if you ever want somebody to just love you, and someday you just may, just give me a call. You know where I am.

0: share the concerns for stability in the region, and so far we had no disagreement.
1: We asked the Israeli ambassador to the United Nations whether the relationship between the U.S. and Israel is shifting.
2: It's Wednesday, July 22nd, and this is All Things Considered from NPR News.
1: I'm Ilse Chang.
2: And I'm Juana Summers. President Trump has been insisting that Iran is eager to negotiate an end to the war.
1: But Iran experts say the conflict could be veering away from diplomacy.
3: We remain open to diplomacy. We remain open to working it out in a negotiated way. But right now, they don't seem to be serious about that. And so we're going to continue to protect shipping.
2: Also, the red flags that should have come up in the hiring process for new ICE officers.
1: And how women have shaped the music of Kate Bird.
4: My songs is about mixing this cultures with a lot of influence of African sounds.
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5: Live from NPR News in Washington, I'm Janine Herbst. NPR has confirmed that the U.S. signed a nuclear power agreement with Saudi Arabia, this from a source not authorized to speak publicly. That has U.S. lawmakers and Israeli officials worried that the kingdom could use a civilian nuclear project to develop a weapon. The Atomic Energy Act says significant U.S. cooperation with foreign countries on civilian nuclear power requires review by Congress. President Trump says preventing Iran from developing nuclear weapons was one of the reasons he started the war in February. Meanwhile, Trump is ramping up threats to Iran, saying on social media that the U.S. would destroy Iranian bridges and power plants if Iran shoots at ships in the Strait of Hormuz. And NPR's Deepa Shivram has more.
6: Attacking civilian infrastructure could constitute a war crime, but Trump says from now onward, if Iran fires missiles, rockets, drones, or any other weapons at ships in the Strait of Hormuz, the U.S. would respond by bombing one bridge or power plant. He added that those could include ones located in or near Iran's capital city, Tehran. The escalation comes as Trump has said he has no interest in meeting with Iran.

0: Iranian negotiators. The war has gone on months longer than Trump said it would, and support for Trump's actions abroad and the higher price of goods that have come with it is dropping, even among his base. Deepa Shivaram, NPR News.
1: New 25% U.S. tariffs against some products from Brazil took effect today. Catherine Osborne reports they could be followed by more levies on Brazil in the weeks ahead.
2: The Trump administration is using a new legal pathway for its Brazil tariffs after the one it used last year was struck down by the U.S. Supreme Court. It's opened multiple probes into Brazilian business practices. One led to today's new tariffs. They're hitting around a quarter of Brazil's exports to the U.S., an industry group said. Another probe could yield additional 12.5% duties on Brazil and dozens of other countries. Brazil's vice president said the tariffs were unjust, but Brazil would not immediately retaliate and continue to seek dialogue. He added Brazil will also work to trade more with partners other than the United States. For NPR News, I'm Catherine Osborne in Rio de Janeiro.
1: Tropical storm Bertha made landfall this afternoon in southeast Louisiana. And while the storm is weakening a bit as it moves to the west, officials are urging people to remain vigilant. Louisiana Governor Jeff Landry.
3: Today's forecast is encouraging, but it doesn't mean that we should be complacent.
1: Meteorologist Megan Borowski.
4: We don't expect widespread freshwater flooding from Bertha, but localized pockets of heavy rain could lead to isolated flash flooding over parts of Louisiana and the Texas Gulf Coast and South Texas plains over the next few days.
1: The National Hurricane Center says tropical storm warnings are up for parts of the Gulf Coast. You're listening to NPR News from Washington. Israel's prison service says it's studying the possible use of crocodiles in the Israeli prison system, something Israel's far-right national security minister has openly advocated for. NPR's Emily Fang has more.
5: The prison service told NPR in a statement that it will not comment on operational matters, but there is, quote, internal planning and preparations regarding the issue. Far-right minister Itamar Ben-Gvir first promoted this idea, posting an AI-generated picture of himself walking a crocodile on a leash with the caption, "Cursed terrorist, are you thinking of trying to escape?" Israeli media reports a prison in the Negev desert holding many Hamas captives would be the first to use crocodiles. But Israel's Nature and Parks Authority has warned there's a high risk that workers and prisoners could be injured if crocodiles are used to guard prisons. Nonetheless, Israel's environmental minister has cleared prison use of the reptiles, and she visited a large crocodile farm this week. Emily Fang, NPR News, Tel Aviv.
1: A trial date has been set for former Venezuelan President Nicolas Maduro and his wife on drug trafficking charges. That will happen on June 1st next year. Maduro's lawyers say he will fight the charges on sovereign immunity grounds. His lawyers object to the U.S. military action that snatched Maduro from power. He and his wife, who are in a Brooklyn jail, have pleaded not guilty to charges they sided with drug dealers in a multi-decade scheme to ship large quantities of drugs to the United States. Wall Street lower by the closing bell. The Dow down 6 points, NASDAQ down 146. 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

0: 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I'm Juana Summers in Washington.
1: And I'm Elsa Chang in Culver City, California. What is the state of Israel's relationship with the U.S. almost 3 years after the October 7th attacks and now in the midst of another Middle East war with Iran? There are signs that this once tight bond between the two countries is changing, with the Trump administration recently sidelining Israel in the Iran war and in the talks to end that war, and also sidelining Israel when it comes to a reported new nuclear deal in Israel's backyard. Public opposition to Israel is growing in the U.S. as well, at least on the left. Just yesterday, New York City Mayor Zohran Mamdani called Israeli Prime Minister Benjamin Netanyahu a, quote, war criminal. And he said that Netanyahu is not welcome in New York City. To talk about all of this, we have invited back Danny Danon, Israeli ambassador to the United Nations. Welcome back to All Things Considered, Ambassador.
2: Thank you for having me.
1: Thank you for being with us again. First, let me just get your reaction to Mayor Mamdani's most recent comment.
2: Well, it's another stunt. You know, the mayor should be dealing with the garbage in New York, and unfortunately, he's not able to fulfill his campaign promises, so he's distracting the attention to other places. We all know there is no basis for this claim, but Minister Netanyahu will come to New York this coming September, will come into the UN, will speak in the General Assembly, and Mayor Mamdani, I would advise him to do his job, you know, take care of the issues of the city of New York and not trying to play the role of a Secretary of State or the President of the United States. He will not be able to impact the arrival of the Prime Minister.
1: I just want to underline what you're saying. Netanyahu has not been deterred by Mamdani's comments. He will travel to New York for the UN General Assembly, even though the mayor wants the federal government to execute the arrest warrant issued by the International Criminal Court.
2: Absolutely. On the contrary, with all due respect, it's a political stunt.
1: I want to turn now to this reported nuclear deal between the U.S. and Saudi Arabia. Now, the Wall Street Journal reports that President Trump has approved this deal. And this deal would allow the Kingdom of Saudi Arabia to develop a civilian nuclear program in partnership with U.S. companies. How does Israel view that deal?
2: So I'm not familiar with the details. I'm not sure whether it's true or not. But I can tell you that, you know, we work together with the U.S., we share the concerns for stability in the region, and so far we had no disagreement. So,
1: but this deal, as reported, could open the door for Saudi Arabia to enrich uranium within its borders. If that were to happen, how much of a concern would that be for Israel?
2: So, you know, I don't know the details, but one thing I will tell you, we want to see stability in the region. And when we looked at Iran, for example...
1: So hypothetically speaking, if this deal did allow Saudi Arabia to enrich uranium within its borders, how would Israel feel about that? I understand you haven't seen the actual deal, but how do you feel?
2: I cannot make a comment on a deal that I'm not familiar with the details. I can tell you when it comes to Iran, and we heard the threats of the Iranian regime, what they want to do with their nuclear capabilities, we were very worried about it, and we took action about it. So I think if there will be some kind of an initiative, we will discuss it with our colleagues in Washington. We will make sure that our concerns are being addressed.
1: Well, let's talk about the region, because on this war with Iran, the temporary ceasefire has collapsed, and opportunities for a deal with Iran seem to be unraveling, at least right now, as the U.S. resumes its bombing campaign against Iran. And it seems like Israel has not been involved in this latest round of strikes. Did Washington specifically ask Israel to sit out this latest round of attacks on Iran?
2: We are following very carefully the situation with Iran. We trust the judgment of President Trump and his team. And I can tell you that, you know, we are ready to attack in case Israel will be attacked.
1: Did Washington specifically ask Israel to sit out this latest round of attacks on Iran?
2: We decided that if we are being attacked, we will retaliate immediately and forcefully. And we are getting prepared for such a scenario.
1: Let me just rephrase the same question. It seems Israel has not been involved in this latest round of attacks on Iran by the U.S., and I am just curious, why is that the case? Is it advantageous for Israel to not be involved in this latest round?
2: So we are coordinating our activities with the U.S. We fought together with the U.S. against Iran. And if Israel will be under threat, or if there will be a request from the U.S. from Israel, I can assure you that we are ready. At this stage, we are following the situation very carefully, and we are sending a clear message about the consequences if Israel will be attacked again.
1: I want to talk now about the specific relationship between President Trump and Prime Minister Netanyahu. According to NPR's reporting, Netanyahu has been repeatedly asking for a personal meeting with President Trump, but has not been able to get one. Why do you think that is?
2: Well, first, let's speak about the relationship. I think they have great relationship between the two leaders. If I'm not mistaken, Prime Minister Netanyahu met President Trump more than any other leader around the world. So it speaks for itself. You know, I lost counting of the number of times the Prime Minister came to Washington and met with President Trump.
1: Yes, but Netanyahu, it sounds like, according to our reporting, wants another meeting with Trump, but has not been able to schedule one with the president. Why do you think
2: I don't think that's the issue. I think Prime Minister Netanyahu is thinking whether to attend the funeral of Lindsey Graham, who was a great friend of Israel. And I think that if the Prime Minister will come to the funeral, there will be a meeting with the president. But we have, you know, issues in the region. We have elections, so I think the Prime Minister will have to decide first if he's coming to the region or not.
1: There are clear signs that Israel is not at the table in the same way that it once was. It's being sidelined in the reported Saudi Arabia nuclear deal. It's being sidelined in this latest round of attacks on Iran. And Israel has been absent in talks with Iran. And now we're seeing delays on scheduling a meeting between Prime Minister Netanyahu and President Trump. So do you feel Israel is not being valued by Washington in the way it once was?
2: Absolutely not. You know, I deal with the administration. I work together with the U.S. team here in the U.N. We work together, you know, we share the same thoughts, and same goes with my colleagues in Washington. So, you know, as I said earlier, it doesn't mean that we will agree about everything all the time, but we are together, we share the information, we share the intelligence about the threats in the region. And I think there's an exaggeration about the disagreements.
1: Danny Dinan, Israeli ambassador to the United Nations. Thank you very much for your time again.
2: Thank you very much.
1: And a note that after we taped this conversation, NPR was able to confirm with a source not authorized to speak publicly that U.S. officials have signed a nuclear cooperation agreement with Saudi Arabia. The commercial agreement would allow U.S. companies to run nuclear power plants on Saudi soil.
0: Cape Verde's exploits in the World Cup brought new attention to the culture of the West African island nation. It's where the vocalist Cesaria Evora once brought her country's music to the world. She opened doors for generations of female musicians. Today, a new wave of artists carries that legacy forward. From Cape Verde, Ricky Shryock reports.
3: Singing over the wind and waves, the seven-woman Brazilian samba group Sambaiana traces a musical connection that stretches across the Atlantic. For vocalist and guitarist Rere Maiara, performing in Cape Verde carries special meaning.
4: The music of Brazil is a music from African roots.
3: From the streets to the shorelines, music is everywhere in this island nation. Walking through a narrow alleyway in the capital, Praia, the sound of musicians rehearsing drifts from an open window above. Among them is singer-songwriter, local superstar, Fatu Jakate. Jakate describes her music as a reflection of Cape Verde's Creole identity, blending influences from Africa and beyond.
5: My songs is about mixing these cultures and with a lot of influence of African sounds, jazz, blues.
3: Cape Verde's location at the crossroads of Africa, Europe, and the Americas has shaped a rich musical tradition. Artists here draw from multiple influences while creating sounds uniquely their own. And no musician has done more to share those sounds with the world than Cesaria Evora, who died in 2011 at the age of 70. Her international success, says longtime producer José da Silva, changed what was possible for women musicians back home.
6: Here in Cabo Verde, in the past, you don't have a lot of women singing because it's not for the family, it's not nice to have a woman to sing.
3: Today, da Silva says her impact extends far beyond music itself.
6: With the success of Cesaria, something changed. And now in Cabo Verde, the women are leader in the music.
3: Today, that legacy lives on in a new generation of musicians. At just 16, pianist Alicia Fretes hopes to represent Cape Verde on the world stage and inspire more young women to pursue music.
7: This is a way for me to represent my country, my nation, to the world. And I hope I get as well to inspire other young people like me.
3: Across these Atlantic islands, the spirit of Cesaria Evora lives on as a new generation finds its own voice. For NPR News, Ricky Shryock, Praia.
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1: This is All Things Considered from NPR News. I'm Juana Summers.
2: And I'm Elsa Chang. Renovations to the Lincoln Memorial Reflecting Pool were supposed to take 2 weeks. And now, almost 4 months later, the pool is empty. Bloggers and influencers are posting updates almost daily, and people well beyond Washington, D.C. are flooding them with comments. NPR's Rachel Treisman explores why we can't look away.
3: D.C.-based photographer Joe Flood has been biking over to the reflecting pool about every other day since renovations began in April.
4: It didn't make any sense to me at the time, like why you would mess with the reflecting pool, which was fine the way it was.
3: He snaps photos with his camera and posts them to social media so everyone can see where things stand.
4: Yeah, I just want to get a picture of the of those people down there.
3: And he's still doing it through heat waves and wildfire smoke, weeks past the Trump administration's own July 4th deadline.
4: They've screwed it up in ways that I could have never anticipated.
3: On Monday morning, the pool was fenced off from the public and empty, except for a few workers walking around inside. It was drained after algae turned the water green and pieces of its new blue lining peeled off last month.
5: People might see it as a brutal metaphor for the failures of the administration.
3: That's Danielle Lindemann, a sociology professor at Lehigh University who studies reality TV.
5: It's literally murky and changing color.
3: The Trump administration blames the damage on vandals. Several people have been arrested, including one former U.S. Olympian. David Hearn was indicted on federal charges and pleaded not guilty. But Trump critics say it was a faulty paint job. They blame the administration for giving a no-bid contract to a politically friendly company. And many are now cracking jokes and sharing memes about the fallout.
5: The reflecting pool is sort of the perfect fodder for hate watching in real life because it keeps unfolding.
3: The project now costs more than $14 million. But in the scheme of things, Lindemann says, it's a relatively low-stakes drama, a bit of escapism from headlines about war and climate change.
5: It is much easier to focus on cracks in a pool than maybe cracks in democracy.
3: But it's not all trivial, says Aram Sinreich, an American University media studies professor.
6: When people talk about the reflecting pool, what they're really talking about is a referendum on the Trump presidency itself.
3: The Trump administration and its supporters claim vandals sliced a 250-foot gash in the pool. Some Trump critics say his own motorcade caused the damage by driving over it in May. A handful of local photographers, like Flood, want people to see what it looks like for themselves. Lifelong D.C. resident Lori Collins visits the pool several times a week.
7: To document what is happening to our city, I feel is very important.
3: Collins shares photos of life in the city with her tens of thousands of Instagram followers. That means colorful row homes and cherry blossoms. And now, National Guard troops on the streets and algae in the reflecting pool.
7: And if I lose followers because they want my pretty pictures, then so be it.
3: She says she's gotten criticism for being too political, but she also gets supportive comments from followers around the world who are outraged about the pool. They want to know what it looks like on any given day.
7: Because they care about our democracy. It's all entwined.
3: The reflecting pool saga may not end whenever the water refills. Hearn's federal trial is scheduled for late September. Rachel Treisman, NPR News.
1: Thousands of independent artists submitted to this year's Tiny Desk Contest with dreams of playing at NPR's office. The contest brought in entries from every genre imaginable, and this week on All Things Considered, we're highlighting some of the best. Here to share the best Latin entries is Felix Contreras, host of Tiny Desk and Alt Latino. Hey, Felix.
8: Hey, Juana. Okay, so the first thing I want to talk about is this song called Última Noche by the band The Almighty Majestics, and that's T-H-E-E.
1: Uh-huh.
8: Okay, they're from Southern California, and the sound is pure 1970s Mexican pop. Check it out.

0: I love this. The sound is so fun. Tell us about them.
1: Okay, I'm so into these guys because they're part of a movement in Southern California that's a throwback to the sounds and songs of 70s Latin pop. And I got to tell you, at the time when I was listening to it in the 70s, I thought it was so cheesy. But I'm so into it and so into this band because I watched the video. They're wearing these cool little outfits. They look so cool. I want to be a member of this band so I can look as cool as they are.
0: We love a 70s fashion throwback.
1: Yeah, right.
0: What you got next, Felix?
1: Okay. The next I want to share is a shout out to a Puerto Rican artist named Ed Harvest. It's called Me Toca Despedirme de Ti.
0: Strong rock vibes there, Felix.
1: Okay, that's Puerto Rico's hidden secret, okay? Because they have such a variety of sounds. They're known initially for salsa and then eventually reggaeton, you know, Think Bad Bunny and all that. But they have such a strong rock tradition there, punk rock, straight ahead rock like this. And this band is a perfect example of that because there's elements of Afro-Caribbean stuff, but this is a straight ahead rock band.
0: Okay, this is a band I definitely want to check out. Felix, I wonder, though, do you have one favorite Latin entry? Is it maybe rose above the rest of the crop for you this year?
1: Okay, my favorite this year was called Cubajía by the group Iván Yanes and Friends. Watch this.

0: this is great. Tell us about this band.
1: Okay, Ivan Yanis is an amazing percussionist and vocalist and band leader. He's a sideman with a lot of other projects, but this particular group, you can hear at the beginning, it's all percussion. I'm a percussionist. I went crazy over the beginning, but the rest of the song is this amazing example of contemporary Cuban music, like what we call salsa with funk and all this other stuff thrown in. Man, this band is just, it's incredible. It was my favorite of the year this year.
0: That's NPR Music's Felix Contreras talking about the best Latin entries to this year's Tiny Desk contest. Felix, thanks.
1: You're welcome.
0: To watch all of these and more, visit npr.org/Tiny Desk Contest.
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1: Israel will hold national elections this fall, including a vote for prime minister. And a new challenger to Benjamin Netanyahu is surging in the polls.
2: He listens, he doesn't blame, and he wants to create peace inside the people of Israel.
1: A profile of Gadi Eisenkot, plus the latest on the U.S. war with Iran, tomorrow on Morning Edition from NPR News.

0: It's All Things Considered from NPR News. I'm Elsa Chang.
1: And I'm Juana Summers. The recent fatal shootings by ICE officers have raised further questions about the agency's hiring process.
2: It's a difficult job. It's oftentimes extremely stressful. You want to make sure that you're hiring good quality people.
0: That story and more after this news.
3: Live from NPR News in Culver City, California, I'm Duane Brown. In Mississippi, the cause of death of teen Nolan Wells is still undetermined after an independent autopsy was released today by his family. Wells went missing while on a July 4th trip with friends to an isolated island off the Mississippi. His body was found 2 days later. NPR's Brian Mann has been following the case.
4: I do think it's clear that there's going to be more pressure from the NAACP and other groups on this case. It'll remain high profile. And what we'll be looking for is that initial autopsy and the toxicology information. That's key. I also mentioned earlier there are some questions about where Nolan Wells' cell phone was found. His parents have expressed concerns that messages from the cell phone may have been deleted. So that'll be key, finding out what information was on Nolan Wells' phone and possibly also the phones of the friends who were with him on that day.
3: That's NPR's Brian Mann. Artificial intelligence giant OpenAI is disclosing what it describes as a significant security incident. The company says an AI agent escaped containment to target another company's digital infrastructure. NPR's Jenna McLaughlin has more.
5: Experts at OpenAI say they were testing a combination of cutting-edge AI agents to see if they could conduct sophisticated targeted cyber attacks when the test went wrong. In a new blog post, the company says the AI agent was contained in an internal digital testing environment when it managed to find a way to connect to the open internet and then broke into another AI company called Hugging Face. It's unclear what specific technical instructions or prompts OpenAI engineers were using that led to the incident, though Hugging Face says it detected and contained the attack quickly. OpenAI argues that the incident reveals the real-world capabilities of AI agents to conduct long-running complex cyber attacks and the importance of building safeguards into frontier models.
3: You're listening to NPR News. Almost 5 months after a strike on an elementary school, Iran says it's buried the remains of 32 students identified through DNA testing. NPR's Jane Araf has more on that story.
6: In the video, a sobbing woman sitting on the floor cradles and kisses a tiny shroud wrapped in white netting. Other mourners hold photos of some of the dead children. Iran blames the U.S. for the missile strike on the elementary school on the first day of the U.S.-Israeli war on Iran and says it killed at least 156 people, including 120 children. Independent forensic investigations have determined that U.S. weapons, apparently targeting a nearby military compound, destroyed the school. The U.S. military has not released results of its investigation. Jane Araf, NPR News, Amman.
3: The head of the Secret Service held a rare briefing this afternoon with reporters in Washington, saying the threats are off the charts. The agency that provides protection for the president and other top administration officials has handled more than 10,000 threat cases this year, many involving people with mental health issues. Secret Service Director Sean Curran says threats are up 40% from a year ago, and Iran has publicly said they want to kill President Trump. 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
1: This is All Things Considered from NPR News. I'm Juana Summers in Washington.
2: And I'm Elsa Chang in Culver City, California. President Trump says Iran is, quote, getting decimated and desperately wants to hold talks with his administration. Iran experts see a different picture. The country's Islamic Revolutionary Guard Corps is consolidating power, and the one deal that the two sides did negotiate over the Strait of Hormuz is in tatters. NPR's Michelle Kellerman reports.
3: Suzanne DiMaggio of the Carnegie Endowment is a big believer in and a practitioner of Track 2 diplomacy, that is, informal talks between well-connected Iranians and U.S. experts.
4: We're not there as negotiators. We're merely experts who are interested in better understanding of the Iranians' point of view, and most importantly, trying to see if there are any viable off-ramps.
3: There are some countries playing a more formal mediating role, including Pakistan and Qatar, and there are some direct contacts between Trump's envoys and Iranian officials. But that's been limited, says DiMaggio, who believes Trump needs to beef up his negotiating team.
4: Unless and until U.S. and Iranian negotiators get to the point where they're meeting for days and weeks at a time, not merely hours every now and then, we are going to be locked in a prolonged cycle of inadequate diplomatic engagements.
3: She says both sides are overly confident in their ability to manage the current military escalation. President Trump brushed off a reporter this week who suggested that the Iranians are showing no signs of caving to U.S. military pressure.
5: Do you know something that I don't know?
6: Well, they continue to attack our allies and
5: kill Americans. You don't know what the dialogue is behind the scenes, that they want to meet desperately to try and end it because they're getting decimated.
3: His Secretary of State, Marco Rubio, now in the Philippines for a regional summit, says it was the Iranians who broke the memorandum of understanding about traffic in the Strait of Hormuz.
7: We remain open to diplomacy. We remain open to working it out in a negotiated way. But right now, they don't seem to be serious about that. And so we're going to continue to protect shipping.
3: Rubio wouldn't give a timeline on how long it will take to, in his words, degrade Iran's ability to target global shipping. That wasn't even an issue before the war, says Carnegie Endowment Iran expert Karim Sajjadpour.
8: Iran has learned that the way to win concessions from the United States isn't to take a step back and compromise. It's actually to punch back hard, to attack U.S. bases in the region, to attack U.S. partners in the Persian Gulf.
3: Now, the Iranian-backed Houthis in Yemen are threatening to close a key oil route in the Red Sea.
8: At the moment, the prospect for escalation looks more likely than the prospect for de-escalation.
3: Neither side can really sustain a long war, says Abbas Milani, who runs the Iranian Studies program at Stanford University. Still, he's hearing a lot of bombast.
9: Clearly, the war has weakened Iran. It has weakened the Iranian economy. But it has also emboldened it because they have found new soft spots that they can hit and virtually take the whole world economy hostage.
3: On the U.S. side, Milani doesn't see much of a strategy from President Trump, who one day says he can work with Iran's new leaders and another day calls them scum.
9: The Iranian regime used to fear the unpredictability of Mr. Trump. I think now they use it to their benefit and put it as part of their calculation.
3: He says the Iranians think Trump only cares about oil prices and the upcoming elections. Michelle Kellerman, NPR News, the State Department.
1: The recent fatal shootings by Immigration and Customs Enforcement officers in Texas and Maine come right after ICE hired a huge number of officers in a very short period of time. Some law enforcement experts worry that kind of hiring spree can lead law enforcement agencies to cut corners in vetting new hires. NPR criminal justice correspondent Meg Anderson reports.
10: David Brulette, the ICE officer who allegedly killed the man in Maine last week, had a history of domestic violence and a number of serious mental health issues. That's according to his ex-wife, who spoke with NPR last week. Those allegations raise serious red flags, says Gil Kerlikowski. He was the head of U.S. Customs and Border Protection from 2014 to 2017.
11: This is a person that never should have been hired.
10: Kerlikowski oversaw hiring at CBP and told NPR that a typical vetting process would have caught those warning signs. Kenneth Corey agrees. He spent more than three decades with the New York City Police. At one point, he oversaw the psychologists who evaluate recruits. He says when it comes to assessing an officer's mental well-being, hiring practices at police agencies vary widely.
12: There is no mandate that I'm aware of for any agency to do any kind of ongoing assessment.
10: But he says more intensive vetting, like having candidates go through a psychological evaluation, has become more common in recent years. At the NYPD, for instance, recruits go through a background check and psychological tests and something called a character investigation. Corey says that can include interviews with neighbors, friends, former employers. They pull academic records and school disciplinary records.
12: You're contacting the police departments in any jurisdiction where your candidate has ever lived. Do they have any reports on file with your name on it? And that would include domestic incident reports. It would also include things like cases where you were removed to a hospital for mental health issues.
10: The process isn't perfect. For instance, Corey says at some agencies, if an officer is hired from a different police department, the new agency might assume the previous department did their due diligence. That can open the door for troubled cops to hop from place to place. But, Corey says,
12: you want to make sure that the people that you're hiring have the temperament and disposition necessary to do the job. It's a difficult job. It's oftentimes extremely stressful. You want to make sure that you're hiring good quality people.
10: He stressed that proper training is also key. All of that, making good hires and then setting them up for success, takes time. In the case of the recent ICE shooting in Maine, it's not clear if the agency didn't properly vet the officer or whether it overlooked warning signs. In a statement, the Department of Homeland Security says it applies all the, quote, proper personnel vetting regulations, but did not provide specifics. But ICE says it has hired more than 12,000 officers in less than a year. Kerlikowski says when he ran Border Patrol, he had to resist pressure from Capitol Hill to move faster.
11: You know, the complaints would always be like, wow, you still have 1,000 agents you need to hire. And you could explain, though, to members of Congress, to the appropriators, that, look, we don't want to rush the hiring process. The mistakes that are made are significant, and you pay a huge price later on.
10: There are infamous examples of police departments hiring too fast with disastrous results. In 1989 and 1990, for instance, the Metropolitan Police Department in Washington, D.C. rushed to hire hundreds of police officers. They cut corners on things like background checks, psychological testing, and training. Members of that hiring class were disciplined, arrested, charged with crimes, and fired in record numbers. Tanya Meisenholder spent nearly 20 years at the NYPD and oversaw hiring.
13: When you have pressure to hire a certain number of individuals during a certain time limit, that's where sometimes steps may be overlooked.
10: She says after the latest ICE shootings, the agency should take a serious look at any changes it made to hiring practices in the last year and at any officers who were hired in that time. Meg Anderson, NPR News.
2: 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A federal ban on intoxicating products derived from hemp, like THC drinks, could come as soon as November. The White House is intervening and asking Congress to delay the ban. In Tennessee, hemp growers and sellers are already dealing with a state ban. Mariana Bacayao from member station WPLN reports.
14: On his farm in Reedyville, Tennessee, Lee Crabtree has returned to growing some seasonal favorites like blackberries. He picks a big one off the vine.
15: It's hard to tell when they're exactly ripe. Usually when the flies are eating it, you know it's sweet.
14: Much of Crabtree's farm had been devoted to CBD, the non-psychoactive part of hemp. His goods were full-spectrum CBD, meaning along with the non-psychoactive CBD, it included the psychoactive THC. But a new state law makes that side of his business impossible. As of this month, the state has banned the sale and cultivation of THCA, a type of THC that was legalized nationwide in 2018 through a loophole in the Farm Bill. So where there once were rows of hemp, Crabtree has planted a variety of sweet corn.
15: And even right off the plant, it's just so sweet. It's great. I'm hoping that it sells good.
14: This new chapter of his business is all about trying new things. Like many former hemp farmers, Crabtree has had to pivot.
15: I'm not making the money that I would have been making, you know, back when CBD was huge there for a minute. It was really good there for a moment. It had its time in the sun.
14: If these new crops don't sell, he says he'll be looking for a job, along with many other growers and retailers that can't stay in business. There's a bigger threat on the horizon for the larger hemp industry when a national ban on THC hemp is poised to take effect this November.
16: I've described it as an extinction-level event.
14: That's hemp economist Bo Whitney. He says for the half of all U.S. states where marijuana isn't legal, the ban means no THC products on the market. But for the places where it's legal, consumers could still feel the pinch without cheaper alternatives like Delta 8. And losing the hemp industry means losing tax revenue for a lot of states.
16: The impact goes way beyond just the cannabinoid industry.
14: Whitney says the ban puts hundreds of thousands of jobs at risk. In light of the looming federal ban, some Tennessee farmers are pivoting to growing a fiber variety of hemp. In Springfield, Tennessee, farmer Bill Corbin is preparing his first crop of hemp for the French company Hempit, which uses it for packaging and car parts.
17: There's not a person in this industry that didn't know this day was coming.
14: Corbin says the industry was unsustainable, and he agrees with lawmakers' efforts to tamp down on people using hemp derivatives recreationally. But he's worried about consumers who use it medicinally.
17: Take me, for example. I'm an older person. I have issues with arthritis. I rely heavily on full-spectrum CBD.
14: That's CBD that has a little of the psychoactive THC. And medicinal THC is a big part of the market, says Frederick Cawthon with the Tennessee Hemp Alliance.
18: A lot of people think it's the young generation. No, when you look at the numbers and if you talk to the operators, the data shows it's your grandmother, it's your auntie, it's the church lady, actually.
14: The Trump administration has asked Congress to reconsider the nationwide ban on THC hemp. For NPR News, I'm Mariana Baca-Yao in Nashville.

0: From NPR News, this is All Things Considered. I'm Elsa Chang.
1: And I'm Juana Summers. A Republican backlash against NPR and PBS erupted in Washington a year ago. President Trump pushed for and signed a law pulling back more than $1 billion already approved for public media. And just like that, six decades of bipartisan support and funding were gone. South Dakota Public Broadcasting was among those who paid the price. The state network laid off a bunch of journalists. It canceled some shows. And then, as NPR's David Folkenflik reports, some surprising things started to unfold.
2: Let's start with the way things were. On her hour-long daily show, In the Moment, Lori Walsh set the agenda for the people of South Dakota, whether talking to authors, storekeepers, or politicians, in what she calls kitchen table conversations. I mean that literally, as she did in this interview from early last year with the state's Republican lieutenant governor.
3: Did you talk about public service at the kitchen table?
4: Oh, yeah. Yeah, my grandpa loved to talk about politics, and from the time I
2: When Congress eliminated federal funds for public media, that meant $2.3 million gone from South Dakota Public Broadcasting's bottom line. Walsh's hour-long program went away.
3: So we went through a real grieving period of saying goodbye to beloved staff members and really qualified journalists and professionals.
2: The result of tough choices. The network had agreed to continue giving the legislature C-SPAN-style gavel-to-gavel coverage in order to hold on to state funds. And it also agreed to continue airing all high school varsity sports and artistic competitions. So South Dakota Public Broadcasting laid off two-thirds of its news staff, Walsh and her two producers among them. Something else happened at the same time. Incensed listeners and viewers stepped up to fill the gaps, starting before the congressional vote.
5: I mean, June 2025 was the start of that white-hot rage.
2: Ryan Howlett is the chief executive of the private foundation that supports South Dakota Public Broadcasting, which runs TV and radio programs.
5: We found just a bunch of first-time givers in the four- and five-figure range that we had never had before.
2: So South Dakota Public Broadcasting raised a record $8 million in private funds, enough to forestall other cuts and to sock some money into a rainy day fund. For the first time, the state offered a six-figure subsidy for the legislative coverage, and Lori Walsh was hired back. There's still no Daily Show, and her producing colleagues did not return, but...
3: I am on the air every day. I do a longer-form interview around 13 to 15 minutes every morning, which we air during a morning edition local time slot. The In the Moment podcast, we were able to preserve that podcast, so we put that morning conversation on the podcast every day.
2: Walsh says it's less polished, more raw, because she's doing it solo. But Walsh still interviews political candidates, and she still finds other ways to explore life in the state. There was the segment she did about a piano put out on a street corner in the city of Vermilion for anyone to play on. Another about a South Dakotan Air Force veteran who first met his daughter six decades after her birth in the UK. His British girlfriend had changed her mind about moving home with him.
3: He passed away like 3 weeks after we recorded the conversation, and I was able to mix that down for Father's Day and play that as a 13-minute feature, essentially.
2: Lori Walsh knows she can't do everything she once did on her hour-long show.
3: And I do think people miss the full kitchen table experience of In the Moment. But now we have, I don't know, a breakfast nook where you start your day with a key conversation that you can carry with you throughout the day.
2: Now, station officials are focusing on giving South Dakotans more coverage via social media, trying to build a sustainable financial structure, and hoping to build back more, at least just a bit more, of what they once had. David Folkenflik, NPR News.
1: No NPR corporate official or news executive reviewed this story before it aired.
0: One of the most endangered creatures of the Pacific Ocean is getting a boost. It's a 20-armed predator, a sea star called the Sunflower Star. Researchers are working to bring it back from the brink of extinction. KUOW's John Ryan reports from Washington's San Juan Islands.
6: I am bouncing my way across Rosario Strait in a small boat in pretty rough seas, and we are on our way to pick up a precious cargo. 20 endangered sunflower stars raised by hand in a lab.
7: Sunflower stars are apex predators of the seafloor. They can get 3 feet wide. Over the past decade, a vast underwater pandemic killed billions of sea stars up and down the West Coast, dissolving them into goo. Researchers say ocean heat waves fueled by climate change helped the pandemic spread.
8: We've lost 90% of our sunflower stars, we think.
7: Jason Hoden runs the University of Washington lab that's been raising sunflower stars.
8: This was a really, really big outbreak. Spread from northern Mexico all the way to Alaska, affecting dozens and dozens of sea star species.
7: No species was harder hit than the sunflower star. Without sunflower stars, many underwater kelp forests on the West Coast have been stripped bare by sea urchins. Sea stars eat urchins, and where the predators have disappeared, urchins have been mowing down these kelp forests.
9: That's why those starfish are so important, because they munch those green urchins.
7: Samish Nation Tribal Chair Tom Wooten is sitting by the shore in the tribe's traditional territory. A 20-foot cedar pole looms above him. It's carved into a female figure named
9: Kokwalawut.
7: In Samish legend, Kokwalawut married the king of the sea and became an immortal sea creature.
9: If you look into the water, you'll see the bull kelp swirling around in the tide. That's her hair, letting us know that she's still there. She's the protector of our people. She ensures that waters are clean and the fish are there and the crab, all the things that we rely on.
7: That belief mirrors the science. Kelp forests protect coastlines from erosion and support species from salmon to orcas. Samish efforts to protect kelp are part of the tribe's push to make a home for itself. This tribe never got a reservation.
9: We were scattered to the winds and were in an effort to bring people back home.
7: So the tribe has been buying land, developing housing, and restoring habitats on land and at sea.
9: It's really nature that we live in. We have to do what we can to preserve, protect, and restore that to have a place to come home to.
7: On the research boat in the San Juan Islands, the Samish dive team is getting ready.
10: Pool's open.
11: Pool's open.
7: Underwater, the divers lower four plastic tubs to the seafloor, then wait for the stars to glide to freedom. Diver and project manager Sam Strauss says the stars seemed eager to be back where they belong.
12: They left their bins incredibly quickly and started exploring the environment and finding different kelp fronds to hide under.
7: Strauss climbs aboard and gives his fellow

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0: I think it may make negotiating a reasonable deal with Iran more difficult.
1: NPR has confirmed that the U.S. and Saudi Arabia have reached a deal that would allow the Saudis to develop a civilian nuclear program.
2: For Wednesday, July 22nd, this is All Things Considered from NPR News.
1: I'm Juana Summers.
2: And I'm Elsa Chang. The family of Nolan Wells and their attorney released results of an independent autopsy today.
1: There are new details about the college student's death, but no clear answers.
3: He's saying based on the examination of the body, he cannot rule out foul play. That is significant.
2: And in Kentucky, two Catholic sisters want to start a new order to minister to people abused by Catholic clergy.
4: They just listened, and having somebody in a habit listen helped.
1: Those stories and more are coming up after this summary of the day's news.
5: Live from NPR News in Washington, I'm Janine Herbst. The White House has signed a nuclear deal with Saudi Arabia. NPR's Quill Lawrence reports, for decades, the U.S. has been concerned about nuclear weapons proliferation in the Middle East.
6: The Kingdom of Saudi Arabia has long sought U.S. reactor technology with the stated goal of developing a peaceful nuclear power program. The American nuclear industry is interested in doing business with the oil-rich country, but previous U.S. presidents had worried it could lead to a weapons program and a nuclear arms race in the Middle East with the Saudis' arch-rival Iran. In the past, nuclear cooperation was held out as an incentive if Saudi Arabia recognized the state of Israel or if the kingdom addressed human rights concerns. According to a memo seen by NPR, this deal requires none of those concessions and may not include the strictest international inspections to make sure the Saudis don't begin a weapons program. Quill Lawrence, NPR News.
5: An independent autopsy has failed to identify the cause of death for Nolan Wells, an 18-year-old in Mississippi whose body was found shortly after he disappeared following a July 4th boat trip with friends. Tiara Jackson with Mississippi Public Broadcasting has more.
7: Attorney Ben Crump, who has been representing Wells' family, presented the results of the independent autopsy conducted by Washington, D.C. forensic pathologist Dr. Roger Mitchell. Crump says Mitchell's findings were limited because they received the body after the initial autopsy in Mississippi.
3: For these reasons, this pathologist cannot rule out if any intervening non-accidental factors contributed to or caused the death of Nolan Wells.
7: Autopsy and toxicology results by authorities in Mississippi have not been released. For NPR News, I'm Tierra Jackson in Jackson, Mississippi.
5: A man in Florida is suing Open

0: AI, alleging ChatGPT gave him dangerous medical advice during a health crisis. NPR's Shannon Bond reports the lawsuit comes as AI companies are promoting their chatbots as resources for health.
1: Scott Winters says he suffered a near-fatal pulmonary embolism last year after turning to ChatGPT about his health problems. He says the chatbot discouraged him from seeking medical care for his symptoms and gave him dangerous recommendations, including about taking prescription drugs. The lawsuit filed in California state court alleges OpenAI safeguards meant to urge people to seek professional advice failed Winters. OpenAI says in a statement that ChatGPT should not be used as a substitute for medical care, diagnosis, or treatment. Winters is seeking damages and asking the court to order OpenAI to strengthen its guardrails around medical conversations. Shannon Bond, NPR News.
0: You're listening to NPR News from Washington. Peptide therapies promoted for wellness and longevity will be under scrutiny this week. Advisors to the Food and Drug Administration will meet for 2 days starting tomorrow to consider lifting restrictions on the injectable compounds. NPR's Will Stone reports the peptide industry is pushing hard for the changes.
2: These peptides are not FDA approved and have not undergone large, rigorous trials in humans, but they've become wildly popular in the wellness space, making wide-ranging claims. For the last few years, compounding pharmacies have been prohibited from making some of the most popular ones. Industry groups like the American Academy of Peptide Medicine are urging the government to lift those restrictions. Lee Rosebush leads that group.
3: This isn't a fringe position. It's where the American public already is.
2: But FDA's own scientists are recommending the restrictions stay in place, saying there's not enough data on safety or effectiveness to greenlight their production. The expert committee will ultimately vote on 7 peptides. Will Stone, NPR News.
0: Africa's CDC says the death toll from the Ebola outbreak in eastern Congo has risen to at least 1,000 people in the fastest Ebola outbreak in history. The latest update from Congo's Ministry of Health shows that as of Monday, 2,473 cases have been recorded in this latest outbreak. Now, the outbreak declared on May 15th is unlike most previous ones because this version of the virus has no approved vaccines or treatments. I'm Janine Herbst, and you're listening to NPR News from Washington.
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0: 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I'm Elsa Chang in Culver City, California.
1: And I'm Juana Summers in Washington. The U.S. and Saudi Arabia have signed a nuclear agreement. The U.S. would provide technology for the Saudis to develop a civilian nuclear program. Saudi Crown Prince Mohammed bin Salman once told CBS's 60 Minutes that his country does not want a nuclear weapon, but if their longtime adversary Iran built a bomb, quote, without a doubt, Saudi Arabia would follow suit. Earlier today, we reached out to Matthew Bunn. He's a former advisor to the White House's Office of Science and Technology Policy in the Clinton administration, and he is now a nuclear proliferation expert at Harvard University. Matthew, welcome to the program.
2: Good to be here.
1: So just start by telling us, if you can, why does Saudi Arabia say it wants a civilian nuclear program?
2: Well, they say that they would like to make nuclear energy to cover their domestic needs so they can export more of their oil and make more money. But they also want to provide the foundation over time for having more options to move toward nuclear weapons should they feel the need.
1: And on the flip side then, why would the United States want to provide the kingdom with nuclear technology?
2: Well, the United States, first of all, wants a strong relationship with the kingdom, given its vast oil reserves and role in the global oil market. But secondly, the United States has nuclear companies that would like the business and would like to see nuclear energy around the world expand to help cope with both energy poverty and climate change.
1: Mm. And what kinds of rules or safeguards perhaps could be put into a deal that would prevent Saudi Arabia from using this technology to develop weapons versus the goal of developing a civilian nuclear program?
2: Well, unfortunately, the Trump administration dropped an insistence on what the United States has been insisting with many countries, that they accept the broader set of international inspections included in what's called the Additional Protocol. Instead, the Trump administration has worked out a bilateral U.S.-Saudi set of inspection arrangements that haven't yet been revealed to the public exactly what they are, but apply only to what the U.S. would provide, not to the overall nuclear program in Saudi Arabia.
1: Mm-hmm. U.S. Secretary of State Marco Rubio has said that the U.S. would not sign any deal that would lead to nuclear proliferation. But from what you understand at this point, are those safeguards included in this deal?
2: So when Secretary Rubio was a senator, he co-sponsored legislation that would have required, before any nuclear deal with Saudi Arabia could go into force, that Saudi Arabia confess to the murder of Jamal Khashoggi, the journalist, and accept the far-reaching inspections called for under what's called the Additional Protocol, and accept a ban on both uranium enrichment and plutonium reprocessing, the key technologies you can use to make nuclear weapons material. And Saudi Arabia hasn't agreed to any of that in this deal.
1: What happens if Saudi Arabia were to begin working on a weapon in secret? Is there anything that the United States or anyone else could do to stop them?
2: Well, there is a global effort to stem the spread of nuclear weapons that has been strikingly successful. There's only 9 states that have nuclear arms today. And U.S. Intelligence and U.S. pressure and U.S. military capabilities have been an important part of that global effort. I think it's very likely that if Saudi Arabia moved in this direction, the United States would have a variety of tools to try to pressure them. But still, agreeing to this kind of an agreement, especially if it does lead to selling Saudi Arabia the uranium enrichment technology that would allow them to make bomb material, does pose some increased risks.
1: I mean, we're still learning a lot here, but I wonder how you might expect other countries in the region would react to this news.
2: Well, the reality is Iran already has a uranium enrichment program. That's part of the focus of the ongoing war with Iran, and it's part of the reason why Saudi Arabia wants to have comparable capabilities. So the region is already dealing with Iran's capability, and also, of course, Israel, although it doesn't acknowledge them, has a nuclear weapons capability.
1: And in the short term, do you think this could have an impact on the course of the U.S. war with Iran?
2: I think it may make negotiating a reasonable deal with Iran more difficult. If Saudi Arabia isn't agreeing, for example, to the far-reaching international inspections called for in the additional protocol, it'll be hard to get Iran to agree to accept this.
1: Do you have any sense of the likelihood of the type of support that this agreement would get in Congress, which I believe would have to review it?
2: So the way the deal works under the Atomic Energy Act, it goes to Congress for a review, but if they do nothing, it goes into force. The only way they stop it is if there's a two-thirds majority against it in both houses of Congress, able to override a presidential veto. That seems unlikely.
1: We've been speaking with Matthew Bunn of the Belfer Center at the Harvard Kennedy School of Government. Thanks so much.
2: Thank you.
0: There are about 2,000 Catholic communities of nuns and religious sisters all around the world. Many of them focus on ministries like education and social justice. Now, two Catholic sisters in Kentucky want to start a new order. It would be the first in the church to focus on ministering to people abused by Catholic clergy. This is a complicated task, serving the church by helping people who were hurt by that church. To learn more, reporter Adora Namigade visited the Sisters of the Little Way of Beauty, Truth, and Goodness.
3: Sisters Teresa Alethea and Danielle Lussier are singing through the Divine Office, the liturgy of daily prayers followed by many Catholic nuns. Their heads are covered in teal waist-length veils, and they're wearing black work aprons with an embroidered image of Jesus on the cross. He's alive and gasping for air.
4: Which is an important moment for us when Jesus calls out to the Father, my God, why have you forsaken me? Because that's the moment that we enter into with the people that we serve.
3: The people these two sisters serve are survivors of abuse in the Catholic Church.
5: Primarily people who have suffered abuse of some kind, whether it be emotional, financial, spiritual, or sexual.
3: The Sisters of the Little Way are the only nuns fully dedicated to serving people who've experienced abuse in the Catholic Church. Now, the two sisters want to take their mission one step further by officially starting a new religious order dedicated to helping abuse victims. According to Catholic researchers, there are nearly 2,000 orders of Catholic nuns in the world, though the exact number is hard to know. Some, like the Franciscans, are hundreds of years old. Others are more recent, such as Mother Teresa's Missionaries of Charity. University of Notre Dame historian Kathleen Cummings says religious sisters have dedicated their lives for centuries to helping vulnerable people. They've served everywhere from battlefields to inner-city schools.
6: What we're seeing here is really just a modern manifestation of that. A group of women who recognize a need in the church and want to dedicate their lives to fulfilling it and to not do that part-time, to make that their entire life.
3: Sisters Teresa Alethea and Danielle Lussier say they are meeting a need that no other part of the church does. But starting a new religious order isn't easy.
4: That's the reality of beginning something new. It's very precarious.
5: I mean, that's really where the trust and confidence that this is something that God is doing.
3: The sisters' commitment is born of personal experience. In 2022, they left the Daughters of St. Paul after learning that a priest who had served as a spiritual director for the order had been accused of sexually assaulting one of their sisters. They also suspected he had been grooming them for abuse. After the experience, the sisters say God called them to help others who had experienced harm at the hands of the church.
4: So how do we help the people in church to be aware of these patterns without going through the experience of being hurt?
3: Currently, the two sisters are a private association of the faithful, which is the church's first formal step toward becoming a recognized religious order. How long that journey takes depends on how the community grows over time. Last year, the sisters moved just outside Lexington, Kentucky, where Bishop John Stowe gave the two women permission to set up their mission.
7: I think a group of sisters who have experienced a form of abuse themselves, a spiritual abuse, who can identify with the victims and also be non-threatening and take seriously what they hear from victims, I think that is very relevant.
3: Religious sisters traditionally live out vows of poverty, chastity, and obedience. That means that sisters Teresa and Danielle rely on donations for everything, from food to lodging.
4: Obviously, the work that we do doesn't generate money, so.
5: Yeah, no one wants to pay us to talk about abuse.
4: Yeah, we wouldn't want to ask them to.
3: But so. Making money was never the point. Helping survivors is. John Bellocchio says he was abused as a young teen in New Jersey by Theodore McCarrick, a former cardinal who was defrocked in 2019 by Pope Francis after the Vatican found widespread accusations of abuse. Bellocchio found the sisters online and decided to reach out.
8: They just listened, and having somebody in a habit listen helped. And so I had to rebuild my faith life, and I'm doing that bit by bit, and the sisters are a big part of it.
3: The sisters say it's both deeply meaningful and harrowing work.
9: So it is the fringes of the church that will heal the church that are needed for her renewal in this present moment. We're desperate for what they have to say. What they see that we can't see is what we need to be able to live most authentically who we are in this moment as the church.
3: The sisters are meeting this summer with a few women who might be interested in joining the order. The first step is the same it's always been for anyone thinking about joining a religious order in the Catholic Church. Come and see. For NPR News, I'm Adora Namigadde in Mount Sterling, Kentucky.

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1: This is All Things Considered from NPR News. I'm Juana Summers.
2: And I'm Elsa Chang. Cancer was once a rare diagnosis in Nigeria, but doctors are now coping with an increase in cancer patients, and experts believe that this trend will continue. NPR's Duri Buscarin reports.
3: Oluwadare Titilayo lives in Ado Ekiti, a small city in southern Nigeria. When she found a lump in her breast, she says, it felt like a death sentence. Her three daughters were still young.
4: If I die of this thing, who would be able to care for my girl?
3: Titilayo learned she would need a mastectomy, multiple rounds of chemotherapy, and many of the medications she needed weren't available where she lived, so she had to find them from another state, pay for them herself, and bring them to the hospital. Everything fell on her shoulders.
4: The burden of getting the chemotherapy drugs, the burden was on me.
3: Several years later, Titilayo says, the ordeal stays with her.
4: I feel terribly bad within me. Then the stigma, the gossips, the rejection. But I still insist that my life is worth more than any trauma or any emotional issue.
3: The World Health Organization's latest global status report on cancer is out this month. It projects that in Africa and the Eastern Mediterranean regions, the number of people receiving a cancer diagnosis every year will more than double by 2050. In Abuja, Nigeria's capital city, Dr. Basira Lawal sees this firsthand. About 70% of her patients, she says, are diagnosed at stage 3 or 4 when the cancer has already spread into surrounding tissues.
5: You know, we're wondering, is it that we're creating more awareness for people and that's why they're coming in, or are the numbers just increasing?
3: Lawal is one of about 80 oncologists in the entire country, a nation of 242 million people. She says many doctors train in Nigeria, but move abroad for jobs elsewhere. But Nigeria's older population is growing. More people are living urban, sedentary lifestyles, which may contribute to their cancer risk, Lawal says. But some cases don't fit the pattern she expects, like a recent patient who was diagnosed with colorectal cancer at 19. And getting patients to treatment is lagging behind.
5: The radiotherapy facilities are quite few and they're quite far in between.
3: About half of cancer patients are treated with radiation, but there are only about 15 radiation therapy machines in Nigeria.
5: So sometimes you have patients traveling, you know, maybe 8 hours.
3: So every morning, when Lawal gets to work, she sees a crowd of patients waiting. Nigeria's government is working with international organizations to improve access to cancer care. Jennifer Dent is CEO of BioVentures for Global Health, one of those groups.
6: The government's actually investing in the infrastructure that's highly costly and the systems.
3: The government and the international groups are also trying to prevent new cases, Dent says. For example, cervical cancer can be prevented with a vaccine against human papillomavirus, or HPV. But cervical cancer is one of the most common cancers diagnosed in Nigeria, Kenya, and other African countries. In 2019, Kenya added the HPV vaccine to its routine immunization program. In 2023, Nigeria followed suit.
6: There's a lot of mistrust in vaccines in Nigeria, but there's some highly influential champions for cervical cancer in the country that I think are doing phenomenal work.
3: Steps like these, Dent says, can help countries prepare for a future where cancer diagnoses are increasingly common. Duri Buscarin, NPR News, Washington.
1: Israel is continuing attacks in southern Lebanon despite a three-month-old ceasefire and security talks with Lebanon. Fighting has decreased, but the hub town of Nabatea was hit hard and lies in ruins. NPR's Jane Araf and Jawad Rizkala traveled there recently.
7: Alhamdulillah, salama.
8: To reach the door of Najib Ayad's apartment building, you have to make your way through piles of shattered glass. You climb over chunks of concrete, and then three floors up, past another broken door.
9: Even the walls are gone. And through the window, through the sliding doors to the balcony, now with no glass, you can actually see black smoke from an airstrike in a nearby village.
8: Ayad is an office worker displaced to Beirut. He's come back to assess the damage. He says even if his apartment weren't destroyed, he wouldn't stay here. You see the castle, he says, looking out past the balcony? He's talking about a Crusader-era fortress visible in the distance, now occupied by Israeli forces. They can see us, he tells us. Nabatea is a hub of southern Lebanon and an administrative center for Hezbollah, which is also a political party and a provider of social services. The small city has been one of the hardest hit in 2 years of war with Israel. In the street, Ayad points out elegant homes reduced to rubble.
9: Saying there are drones above, so we're being told to leave again.
8: Downtown, Israeli attacks have also damaged the city's historic covered market. For hundreds of years, Nabatea was at the crossroads of a route between Jerusalem, Damascus, and Mecca. Under Ottoman rule a century ago, the market became a hub for farmers and craftspeople. Now the red tiled roofs are gone, the stone arches damaged. Mayor Abbas Fakhreddin points out a vegetable seller, a barber, what used to be bakeries and clothing shops. People come back during the day and leave at night because there's still no electricity or running water, the mayor says. Just around the corner from the market, Hanan Hamadi and her mother have painstakingly repaired and restocked their tiny convenience store. We arrived yesterday and found the shop completely damaged, Hamadi says. There's still no door, just a plastic sheet. But it's the only shop open in the entire neighborhood. A little boy asks the price of a chocolate bar. Between canned goods, bread, and batteries, there are items like birthday candles, a sign of optimism that families will eventually return. But for now, there are still bodies buried under the rubble. Hamadi says an airstrike killed a neighboring family, parents and all four of their children, in an area called the Nuns' Quarter. Two of the children's bodies have still not been recovered. Now, when I look at the neighborhood, they're the only ones I can think about, she says. Hamadi is 40 years old. We all say that the difference between us and others is that we're very resilient, she says, of the people of the South. But at the same time, she says she's tired of always starting again. Jane Araf, NPR News, Nabatea, Lebanon.

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1: Israel will hold national elections this fall, including a vote for prime minister. A new challenger to Benjamin Netanyahu is surging in the polls.
2: He listens, he doesn't blame, and he wants to create peace inside the people of Israel.
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0: It's All Things Considered from NPR News. I'm Juana Summers.
1: And I'm Ilsa Chang. 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
0: What role might streaming giants like Netflix play in its future?
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1: A look at the new horror game Unhinged after this news.
3: Live from NPR News in Culver City, California, I'm Duane Brown. The U.S. war against Iran shows no signs of letting up as crude oil and gas prices continue to soar. Today, President Trump attended the dignified transfer of four service members who were killed in the Middle East over the weekend. Trump also says he hosted the family of First Lieutenant Tyler James Feehan, whose family accompanied his body from Dover to Georgia.
4: They're on Air Force One, and it's quite nice, I must say. And they said, wow, this is something, thank you so much. But they're heartbroken, you know, they're heartbroken. But they couldn't believe it. And they live very close to here. They live minutes away. And we're here today, and I said to them, celebrating the memory of their beautiful, this was a beautiful son.
3: So far, 18 U.S. service members have died in this war, with nearly 100 injured today. House Republicans passed a $95 billion package for the Iran war and President Trump's other priorities. Well, dozens of federal advisory committees have been frozen or dismissed under Trump in the last year. These are groups of experts who volunteer their time to help advise the government. NPR's Katie Riddle reports.
5: It's impossible to quantify science that did not happen, but research and advocacy groups say that terminating these advisory groups will have consequences for decades. Michael Abrams is a health researcher at the advocacy group Public Citizen.
6: Federal advisory committees is being really a way for us to harness the best and brightest volunteers at the highest level for some of the most important questions.
5: Committees that are no longer meeting include, among others, those on Alzheimer's research, rural health, and NASA priorities. Katie Riddle, NPR News.
3: Well, after swinging between modest losses and gains, stocks finished lower across the board on Wall Street. This is NPR. Less than 24 hours after being appointed, the UK's new foreign secretary is on his first trip to an international summit in the Philippines. NPR's Lauren Freyer tells us he's also expected to meet with Washington's top diplomat.
7: The UK's new foreign secretary, Ed Miliband, once called President Trump a racist, misogynistic, self-confessed groper. And many of his positions clash with those of the Trump administration. Miliband is against expanding oil and gas drilling. He's in favor of the International Criminal Court. He's a Jew who has criticized Israel. And he's friends with California Democratic Governor Gavin Newsom. But Miliband posted on social media that his job is now to nurture a, quote, strong, enduring, and essential alliance with the United States. To that end, one of his first acts in office will be to meet Secretary of State Marco Rubio at a summit of the Association of Southeast Asian Nations, or ASEAN, in the Philippines. Lauren Freyer, NPR News, London.
3: In Hollywood, the iconic Cinerama Dome is being restored with plans to reopen in early 2028. Sony Pictures is reviving the dome, which shut down more than 5 years ago during the COVID-19 pandemic. The news comes as box office ticket sales for movies in North America are picking back up again. Alamo Drafthouse will operate the cinema as well as an adjacent 14-theater complex. The dome is located on Sunset Boulevard in the heart of Hollywood. This is NPR.

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1: This is All Things Considered from NPR News. I'm Juana Summers in Washington.
2: And I'm Elsa Chang in Culver City, California. There are new details today, but no clear answers in the case of Nolan Wells. The black college student was found dead in Mississippi after he vanished during a 4th of July celebration. During a press conference today, the Wells family and their attorney released results of an independent autopsy. Now, the findings don't point to a cause of death, but the family says that they hope the autopsy will lead to a wider investigation. NPR's Brian Mann joins us now with the latest. Hi, Brian.
3: Hi, Elsa.
2: So wait, did this independent autopsy show anything different here? Because there already has been an autopsy in this case, right?
3: Yeah, that's right. But here's what's interesting. After Nolan Wells' body was recovered July 6th, that official autopsy was performed by a medical examiner. But the Jackson County Sheriff's Department in Mississippi still hasn't released those results. In their last public statement, they said they're still waiting for toxicology results. So with support from celebrities in the black community and civil rights leaders, Wells' family arranged to have their own autopsy performed. The family's attorney, Ben Crump, said at a press conference today in Chicago at an NAACP gathering that their pathologist's findings were inconclusive but raised more questions.
4: He's saying based on the examination of the body, he cannot rule out foul play. That is significant.
3: Now, it's important to note this pathologist who conducted the autopsy, Dr. Roger Mitchell, was not present, so the findings were described and interpreted by Crump. And again, the examination found no clear physical evidence or sign of trauma showing that Wells' death was the result of any kind of violence.
2: Huh. Well, I do want to ask, Brian, because this case, it's drawn so much national attention. Can you talk about, like, what seems to be driving that attention?
3: Well, there's really a mystery at the heart of this. You know, Wells was 18 years old. He was celebrating off the Gulf Coast with friends. All of his friends there were white. They all came home safely that day. Wells, the one black teen, didn't make it home. And that's led to a lot of speculation on social media about the circumstances. Civil rights leaders, again, have taken on this case. They've linked it to Mississippi's troubled racial history. Wells' family, meanwhile, has been increasingly critical of the local investigation by the Jackson County Sheriff. At this press conference today, Wells' mother, Christine Wells Wansley, said she was especially troubled by the sheriff's department initially telling the public that there was no evidence that her son's death was the result of foul play. She said those statements were made before a thorough investigation was complete.
5: I sat there and asked them, please take this case as if this is your child,
4: yes,
5: your family member, your whatever. And they promised that they would. But when you make statements like that straight out the gate, that's an issue.
3: So while this press conference didn't add a lot to what we know about Nolan Wells' death, it was clearly intended to ramp up this pressure on local law enforcement. The family and the NAACP have also called on the U.S. Justice Department to help with this investigation.
2: Well, what is the Sheriff's Department in Jackson County saying right now?
3: Yeah, so NPR reached out to Sheriff John Ledbetter after this press conference. We haven't heard back, and he's made no new statements today online. And there really hasn't been a lot of information. In a Facebook post on July 8th, he said they are sorting through leads, trying to find out exactly what happened. But the family, as you've been hearing, is clearly frustrated. They say they want more information about that initial autopsy, and they want a more aggressive probe of the other young people who were at that party, including a review of their cell phones.
2: That is NPR's Brian Mann. Thank you so much, Brian.
3: Thanks, Elsa.

0: For more than a decade, there's been something fishy going on in a lake that straddles the state of Vermont and the Canadian province of Quebec. It does involve a kind of catfish, but also cancer and possibly clues about how tumors spread through the body. Here's NPR science reporter Ari Daniel.
1: Every year, Vermont Fish and Wildlife does a fish census in Lake Memphremagog in the very north of the state. In 2013, the team was startled by some of the brown bullhead catfish they were finding. They were marred by these dark streaks that anglers had first noticed the year prior. Peter Emerson is a fish biologist with the department.
2: Looks like black tar on the skin. Not very pretty. You can tell it doesn't help the fish because they're inside the mouth, they're on the fins.
1: Sometimes they're on the lips or the gills or even covering the fish's eyes. About a quarter of the catfish had the black blotches, which were, in fact,
2: a melanoma,
1: skin cancer, which was odd since catfish don't usually hang out at the surface where they'd be exposed to the UV rays of the sun. Emerson and his colleagues thought maybe there was some sort of chemical or pollutant leaching into the lake that was causing the melanoma.
2: But it turns out, as we did the studies, they don't have much of that at all.
1: So the team reached out to Julie Dragon. She's a data scientist at the University of Vermont who ultimately conducted a whole genome sequence of the fish and their cancers. Now, a tumor usually erupts because something's gone awry in the cells of the organism. So you'd expect a tumor to resemble its host genetically. But that wasn't the case for these catfish.
3: These tumors were very different from the host fish that they came from.
1: Rather, the tumors resembled one another quite closely, suggesting to Dragon these cancers were clones that arose in a fish some time ago and have been spreading from catfish to catfish ever since.
3: It is the infectious agent itself. Those cells can somehow escape the host, maybe live in the aquatic environment, and then infect a new host.
1: Transmissible cancer has been identified in only a handful of animals so far. Tasmanian devils, dogs, certain mollusks, and now fish, it seems. Dragon and her colleagues aren't sure how the catfish are infecting one another, but they suspect it may happen during spawning.
3: They aggregate into these big clusters, and they have these spines, and we think that they actually scratch accidentally each other, and that is one potential avenue for the cancer cells to invade a new host.
1: Dragon will look into this possibility next, alongside whether there's something environmental or viral depressing the catfish immune systems, since 30% on average now have the melanoma throughout the lake on both the U.S. and Canadian sides. The research is published in the journal Nature. Vincent Lynch is an evolutionary biologist at the University at Buffalo who wasn't involved in the study.
4: Normally, cancers are sort of a dead end. When the host dies, when the person with the cancer dies, so does the cancer.
1: So it'd be advantageous to the cancer to be able to escape and invade another host to stay alive.
4: The cancer wants to survive. Now it's got a life of its own.
1: And Lynch says these catfish may be useful in the lab to study how cancers migrate and metastasize within our own bodies.
4: It could tell us something about how metastases evolve and originate within an individual. If you could stop that from happening, then you can actually stop people from dying of cancer.
1: Though that's likely to be a ways off, says Lynch. In the meantime, the researchers say it's worth considering whether transmissible cancers are perhaps more common than we once thought. Ari Daniel, NPR News.

0: You're listening to All Things Considered from NPR News. Some members of Congress are raising concerns about conditions in immigration detention centers for people with disabilities. In a letter to the Department of Homeland Security, they cited the case of a double amputee who said that he had to crawl across filthy bathroom floors in order to shower. Reporter Emily Wu Pearson of member station WABE reports on how his family and his community rallied to bring him home.
1: Free Rodney Taylor now!
2: Free Rodney Taylor now!
1: No justice!
3: Protesters gathered in front of the Immigration and Customs Enforcement Office in downtown Atlanta on an early March morning, chanting for the release of a man named Rodney Taylor. The 47-year-old is from a suburb of Atlanta and was detained by ICE in 2025. This was one of at least a dozen protests led by his wife, Mildred Pierre.
1: No family should have to stand by helpless, hoping whether their loved one who is detained is denied medical care, if they will survive or not.
3: Taylor came to the U.S. from Liberia on a tourist visa when he was 2 years old through Shriners International, a fraternal organization of Freemasons best known for funding Shriners hospitals for children. Taylor received 16 surgeries for congenital limb deformities. Today, he uses two prosthetic legs and is missing three fingers on his right hand. ICE arrested him based on a burglary conviction from nearly 30 years ago when he was a teenager, but the state of Georgia pardoned him for that in 2010. DHS in a statement said Taylor was, quote, consistently uncooperative with detention and medical staff regarding all accommodations provided. Taylor and his attorney deny that. They say that the accommodations were inadequate for the severity of his disability. When ICE arrested him, Taylor and his wife, Mildred Pierre, were about to take their young daughters to elementary school.
4: When Rodney first got detained, the kids' school teachers kept calling. Why the kids cry and cry? They had different crying spells. They were sad.
3: For Christmas, the family covered the house with Snoopy-themed decorations. Taylor saw the decor on a video call, his wife said.
4: And I showed him. He was like, oh my God, it's so beautiful. I wish I was there. I said, well, we're not taking it down until you come home.
3: While she waited to see if Taylor would be released, she spoke at the Georgia Capitol and with members of Congress in D.C. who advocated for Taylor's release. Here's Georgia Democratic Representative Lucy McBath in March questioning then-Secretary of DHS Kristi Noem.
5: Rodney must crawl through that muck and squalor of feces and bodily fluids to enter and exit the shower.
3: ICE said any claims of, quote, subprime conditions were false. Pierre has now become a resource for other wives in similar situations.
4: This type of work is not for the faint of heart. You have to be fearless, bold, and have the audacity. I have the audacity.
3: And she says you have to have faith that what you're doing will pay off. Taylor was suddenly released earlier this year after more than a year in detention. It's not clear why. ICE did not respond to questions about his release. Taylor's attorney says ICE released him on conditional parole and didn't give a reason. I asked Taylor if he ever got to see those Snoopy Christmas decorations.
6: Oh, yes, yes, yes. Got pictures from the Christmas tree and everything.
3: Today, Taylor's legal status is still up in the air. He wears a wrist monitor and has frequent check-ins with ICE as conditions of his release. The couple says they now want to help other people with a disability get out of ICE detention. For NPR News, I'm Emily Wu Pearson in Atlanta.
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0: 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I'm Ailsa Chang.
1: And I'm Scott Detrow. There is a new video game out called Unhinged. In this interactive horror experience, you play as a character named Ava, who wakes up to find the power's gone out in her building, she can't get out, and a serial killer may be in her apartment.
2: Oh, hey, while you're in there, grab my sweater.
3: And where?
2: Your room. I see you in there.
3: Claire, I'm not in my room.
1: Using your phone, you make your way through the darkness, answering calls and texts from friends and shining it like a flashlight on the screen. You're faced with choices that could change the narrative and the outcome. And what's especially interesting about this new game, and why we're talking about it, is that it's on Netflix. It is the latest example of what the streaming company refers to as interactive storytelling. But the world of video games is crowded, and the industry is experiencing real challenges. So what role can streamers like Netflix play in its future? Sean Krankel is the head of interactive storytelling at Netflix and joins us now. Welcome.
4: Thank you. Happy to be here.
1: Let's start with the game itself. Where did this idea come from for Unhinged?
4: Yeah, the game, I mean, we've actually been kicking around the general idea for this for a little over 2 years, but it originally started more with the kind of novel input of using a flashlight and wanting to tell a story that could do that. Because the game, ultimately, what it does is, you know, you use your phone, but it's not a phone game, right? You play it on your TV, and your phone functions like a real phone would. And so when you turn on your flashlight on your phone, you peer into the darkness. When your phone rings, you're actually getting phone calls in it. And so that was sort of the impetus for it. And then we wrapped a lot of the story around the potential that could come from those mechanics.
1: When we first heard about this idea, I think a lot of our minds, and we're probably not alone, went back to a while back now, 2018, that interactive Black Mirror episode that Netflix did. How much has the platform's technology advanced between then and now for this type of stuff?
4: Yeah, I think, you know, so the studio that built this game is a studio called Night School that became a part of Netflix in 2021. And it's a studio that I founded and have, you know, continued to work very closely with. But we joined kind of right after Bandersnatch, which was the Black Mirror episode. And I think that the technology, the big thing that continues to get pushed forward is what we can do with cloud TV-based technology. So what happened in Bandersnatch was very much, at a mechanical level, pretty rudimentary, but the storytelling was very advanced. But under the hood, it was sort of like binary choices on screen of what you were allowed to do to how to branch the story. The big breakthrough is really like using your phone as a controller and all the access that you have to new inputs with that, right? Because your phone has a microphone and it has a speaker and it has an accelerometer. That, I think, is really the big new potential for how can we do storytelling that on a per story basis can really change how you interact with it.
1: So there's the technical aspect of this and the gaming aspect of this. There's also the broader strategic aspect of this for Netflix. Why do this? I have Netflix and I watch it for one thing. I've got a Switch and I look to it for video games. Why try to blur that line and make Netflix a gaming platform?
4: Yeah, I think if we were to try to go toe-to-toe with the other, you know, the console manufacturers or PC gaming, it would probably be a mistake. I think that the bigger push here is to go, if folks are already on Netflix coming for TV shows, for film, for other types of entertainment, and if Netflix is an entertainment subscription, then why not provide other types of things that are sort of adjacent to those experiences? And so it's more like, how can we add interactivity to storytelling in a way that is approachable?
1: So I'm curious, you're talking about accessibility. Like, are you trying to target people who aren't necessarily gamers as well?
4: Yeah, I think, you know, a big part of it is just expanding to people who don't know that they're gamers yet, right? Like, I think that everybody has some probable interactive experience that they'd want to try out, but they just don't really know it yet. You know, even just finding games in this day and age is very difficult. And so if somebody's on Netflix, we can serve them up, you know, an option that might make sense. I think it's more about just introducing people to experiences that they might like, as opposed to converting the elusive non-gamer into a gamer. I think a lot of folks probably are gamers and they don't even know it.
1: Is there a risk to doing this at an incredibly volatile moment in gaming? We saw the thousands of layoffs at Xbox just recently, for example. All sorts of studios are closing. It's a rough moment.
4: Yeah, I mean, it's a super rough moment for the industry, and it is definitely turbulent. I think that all of this is risky, including this title was very risky. I've been very happy, and I think the team has, with the response to the title so far. But I like those risks and leaning into it. I like us trying something new and hopefully injecting something new into the industry. And so I think it would almost be more risky to just try to maintain the status quo because, like you mentioned, it's a turbulent time in the industry right now.
1: That is Sean Crankle, the general manager of interactive storytelling at Netflix. Thank you so much.
4: Thank you.
0: If you are like most people, you probably will recognize these notes.
5: That's right, it's the Henry Mancini theme song from the Pink Panther movie. Klaus Johnson, the saxophonist who played the iconic riff, died last week, just shy of his 95th birthday.
0: Now, you may not have known his name, but you probably knew a lot more of his music than you realized.
6: You look at this guy's credits, and he played with everybody.
0: That's actor and comedian Michael McKean, who got to know Johnson later on in his career.
6: We realized this guy played the saxophone for all of our teen years. He was the guy we were hearing.
5: Working as a studio musician in Los Angeles, Johnson played woodwinds on hits by Frank Sinatra, B.B. King, Marvin Gaye, and the Beach Boys. He became known for a bold, swinging sound rooted in the music of his hometown of Donaldsonville, Louisiana, west of New Orleans.
7: My father played banjo in the early days and saxophone later. My mother, she was an entertainer, played piano and sang.
0: That's Johnson in a 1996 interview with the Phileas Jazz Archive at Hamilton College. He found his way to music at only 4 years old, singing harmonies with his siblings before picking up the saxophone. After serving in the Army, he moved to Los Angeles, where he became one of the busiest session musicians in the country.
8: Watching Planets play live was amazing because you always think of these guys as just studio players.
5: That's film producer Denny Tedesco. He directed a documentary about Johnson and his fellow LA studio musicians in 2008.
8: But I would go hear him in the jazz clubs, and he was such a great soloist. I mean, some of his albums that are unfortunately underrated because no one would hear these guys. You know, they had their own solo careers, but they were so busy in the studios, they were overlooked as jazz artists themselves.
5: Tedesco says Johnson's legacy lives on through the generations of musicians he inspired.
8: What's amazing now is players of today might not know they're being influenced by Plaz because the guys that Plaz influenced the next generation.
0: Plaz Johnson was 94 years old. He is survived by his 7 children, 8 grandchildren, and 12 great-grandchildren.

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0: That, you know, we work together with the U.S. We share the concerns for stability in the region, and so far we had no disagreement.
1: We asked the Israeli ambassador to the United Nations whether the relationship between the U.S. and Israel is shifting.
2: It's Wednesday, July 22nd, and this is All Things Considered from NPR News.
1: I'm Ilse Chang.
2: And I'm Juana Summers. President Trump has been insisting that Iran is eager to negotiate an end to the war.
1: But Iran experts say the conflict could be veering away from diplomacy.
3: We remain open to diplomacy. We remain open to working it out in a negotiated way. But right now, they don't seem to be serious about that. And so we're going to continue to protect shipping.
2: Also, the red flags that should have come up in the hiring process for new ICE officers.
1: And how women have shaped the music of Kate Bird.
4: My songs is about mixing this cultures with a lot of influence of African sounds.
2: Now the news.
5: Live from NPR News in Washington, I'm Janine Herbst. The Trump administration and Saudi Arabia signed a nuclear power cooperation agreement that the Energy Department says could lead to the kingdom enriching its own fuel for nuclear reactors. That has summoned Congress worried that the Saudis could use the fuel for weapons. Matthew Bunn, a former advisor in the Clinton administration, has more on why the Saudis would want a civilian program.
6: They say that they would like to make nuclear energy to cover their domestic needs so they can export more of their oil and make more money. But they also want to provide the foundation over time for having more options to move toward nuclear weapons should they feel the need.
5: Speaking there on NPR's All Things Considered. This as the U.S. relationship with Saudi Arabia is strained as Iran strikes countries in the Middle East that are hosting U.S. bases amid continuing attacks between the U.S. and Iran. President Trump started the war in February, and at least 18 U.S. service members have been killed so far. President Trump says he'll impose tariffs on generic drugs to spur companies that make them to move manufacturing to the U.S. NPR's Sidney Lupkin has more.
7: President Trump announced on Truth Social that he would impose a 100% tariff on generic drugs in August 2028. And a year after that, the tariff would double. More than 90% of prescriptions in the U.S. are for generic drugs. And most generic drugs are made outside of the U.S. So the president says this is an effort to push companies to build facilities here. The generic drug trade group called the Association for Accessible Medicines says that's already happening. Its president and CEO, John Murphy III, says the generics industry has already, quote, grown significantly in the U.S. over the past 2 years. But he says generics have faced purchasing and reimbursement problems that have made U.S. growth challenging. Sidney Lupkin, NPR News.
5: The man convicted of trying to murder Salman Rushdie is going on trial again, this time in federal court. NPR's Ryan Lucas has more.
8: The defendant, Hadi Mattar, was convicted in state court last year and sentenced to 25 years in prison for stabbing Salman Rushdie on stage at an event in 2022. Now Mattar is on trial in a federal case on terrorism charges. Prosecutors allege that Mattar attacked Rushdie on behalf of Iran and Hezbollah, the Lebanese militant group that the U.S. considers a terrorist organization. Decades ago, Iran's leader issued a fatwa calling for Rushdie's death over his 1988 novel, The Satanic Verses.

0: In the 2022 attack, Rushdie was stabbed multiple times while delivering a lecture at an event in New York State. He survived, but was left blind in one eye. Ryan Lucas, NPR News, Washington.
1: And you're listening to NPR News. ChatGPT maker OpenAI says it's still investigating the unprecedented cyber incident that led its AI models to break out of a testing environment and hack into another AI company. OpenAI says two of its most capable AI models targeted New York-based AI startup Hugging Face. The incident is stirring debates over the need for stronger AI guardrails and the extent to which AI agents are capable of acting on their own. San Francisco-based OpenAI says its AI was working with reduced guardrails because it was supposed to have been in a safe testing environment. Regulators in Europe have approved the proposed merger between Paramount Skydance and Warner Brothers Discovery. As NPR's Mandoli Del Barco reports, it's still not a done deal.
2: The European Commission cleared the pending $111 billion mega deal under certain conditions. After investigating the potential impact of the deal, the group found there would still be enough competition between studios to produce films in Europe, but not to distribute them. Paramount agreed to stop co-distributing films with Universal Pictures in Europe for 10 years. The proposed merger has been signed off by many other countries around the world, but while the Federal Communications Commission reviews the deal's foreign investments, the merger has been put on pause. Attorneys general from 12 states, including California, filed an antitrust lawsuit against Paramount Skydance, and they secured a temporary restraining order. Mandali Del Barco, NPR News.
1: U.S. futures contracts are trading lower at this hour. I'm Janine Herbst, NPR News in Washington.
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Yeah, condition the ART anal net or lil. Yeah, the August car, you'll call con it. Yeah, do lil. Ado, yeah, alto. The Raymond Naval School Board Incorporated. Yeah, the Special Board of Trustees meeting. The Education Division gives you at the athlete or lil. The Nadine car, you'll call con it. The is Concord or lil. The Parent Resource Center e ajal taol adolil e adini gidaz kenzo in adonli istkhad olni gidaz kenz adolil ado e adi Rimanavo School Board Incorporated e aja nanish adat agi e ya principal do 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Staff physician, family nurse practitioner. 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
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di health drinks do snack demos arts and craft ar di in a program ge shi di trip I get on the out of the wellness center. I have a new cut that the out of information not in the single. I had the round nail platero. I asked which at the hot net though. Let's hear 505-370-5415. I asked the hot net though. Lit out of the Pine Hill Church at the Nazarene. I the revival. I asked the hot at the lit. The July not the last. I was cut on the. August la atchinch do le ti pine hill church the nazarene the pine hill je is trying to get an akasko akwit e arja ba khaz just le ar di refreshments ki ya di akwit e ta holon do le ya shidi asla le 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

0: 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Hueta haigi ado di tratin do ya beta haigi e ajit tot o leth. Eden zinat eat o leth anila a kodi Washington that lanced the President Donald Trump. A hanoyis and that and she e ajit eahat oshi anada eat lado ajit eahat oshi be when nada anisht o leth e ajit e new screening program hat obi wichit anila e ajit Defense Secretary Pete Hegseth. But the ngi ado in the da science hat ne aja but the date e aja hormones that egi e aja ea hat a anata indo list anila e aja shint ea hat a benahot ando list e ea be lats lida shint connect o list anila e aja ea hat a
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1: Today, Word with the Champ is in Glens Ferry, Idaho, enjoying the Elmore County Fair and Rodeo. Wednesday night, a youth rodeo. Thursday and Friday, an open rodeo with a full venue of rodeo action. And then Saturday night, barrels, breakaway, and ranch bronc riding. Our guest today is Briar Bassett, the young man that not only won the open rodeo, he won the ranch bronc riding as well. Hello, yes, Briar. Welcome to the show.
4: Went out there and did my job and won the saddle bronc and the ranch bronc. And all I could do is just nod my head and have fun. That's all I ask for, and winning comes after fun. That's all I think.
1: Where are you from, and tell us a little bit about your story.
4: I'm from Leamington, Utah. I was cowboying for a little while. Now I'm just rodeoing, and I'm just having fun, living day by day, and hopefully I win checks to get me through the next rodeo.
1: You're riding in both events, the ranch bronc riding and the traditional rodeo saddle bronc riding. Would you explain the difference in the equipment and the rules?
4: Well, the saddle bronc riding, a saddle's more built for you to ride that bucking horse free-handed. It's a lot more technique, and it's a lot more fun if you know what you're doing. But in the ranch bronc, it's all grit. You just have fun, and you spur them. As long as you spur them, you'll stay centered, you stay hooked, and maybe you'll win a check.
1: Yes, sir. Well, the saddles are quite a bit different. Explain that.
4: Well, my saddle bronc saddle's built for the bucking horses, and my regular saddle's built for the day work and, like, everyday comfort. So I ain't got no swells like the bronc saddle, and I just stay back and lift on my rein and stay under my rope.
1: Yes, sir, and you can ride with both hands, and you don't have to mark them out. It's still 8 seconds and judge.
4: Yes, sir, I still try to mark out my ranch bronc like a saddle bronc because it sets up your spur ride. You stay back, and you stay in time.
1: What kind of goals have you set for yourself?
4: Just go to every rodeo I can and have fun and enjoy it. It doesn't matter if I'm winning every rodeo, just as long as I go out there and do my job.
1: Well, congratulations, Briar Bassett. We appreciate you. You've done an outstanding job. Have success, and God bless, partner.
4: Yeah, you too. Thank you, guys. You have a blessed night.
1: Thank you very much. Julie Lyle, the fair manager for the Elmore County Fair and Rodeo. Julie, this has been a very exciting week here in Glens Ferry, Idaho. Tell us your take on this fair and the rodeo and the difference between the events that you have and why you have them.
5: We've evolved, and the ranch bronc here, for some reason, is really strong, and the crowds really like it and get behind it. So we do our traditional rodeo, and then we bring in the ranch bronc too, and it's really taken off. Our contestant numbers are showing it, and our sponsor numbers are showing it, and the crowd numbers are showing it.
1: It's obvious that you cater to the cowboys and the cowgirls, especially in this area. It's non-sanctioned. It's an open rodeo.
5: Yeah, we just try to keep it open for everybody, give everybody a chance to rodeo.
1: As a fair manager, you're really keeping a Western culture alive, and you do it obviously tediously. The gun is a beautiful prize. The buckles for the sheep riders. You don't miss any details. But what are the rewards for you personally to put on an event that covers so much area and does what it does for our culture?
5: At the end of the day, it's just seeing these people win their awards and appreciate it you know, they all appreciate at the end of the day what we put into it, and that makes it all worth it.
1: To anyone that's listening, what can you tell them to encourage them to participate in a local event such as this that will continue the tradition and the art of the Western way of life and agriculture?
5: I think it's very important that we educate and still keep our traditions strong so that the future generations know where things are coming from and where things are grown and made and how to be competitive and good sportsmanship.
1: You have done every bit of that. Congratulations on a very successful Elmore County Fair in 2026 and what a rodeo. Thank you very much, Julie. God bless you and have success.
5: Thank you so much. I want to thank my committee and then the stock contractor and his group. They are awesome. We couldn't have pulled it off without them because this is a lot of horses to buck in one night.
1: Yes, ma'am. Rock and B Rodeo Company from Mapleton, Utah served you well. Those horses fired, baby.
5: They did. They did. They did not disappoint.
1: No, ma'am. Thank you, Julie. God bless.
5: Thank you, good night. Randy. Have a good day.
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